That's music of Stefania de Kennessy. Good evening, I'm Steve Seal. Hey, we get another night to be together. My pleasure to be hanging out with you on a Wednesday night. Just like old times. Haydn Symphony No. 82, known as The Bear, in about 20 minutes. And why is that? I'll do my best to explain, as best I understand it. This is the Scherzo Capriccioso by Dvorak, with Andrei Previn conducting the LA Philharmonic.

The Scherzo Capriccioso by Dvorak, the Los Angeles Philharmonic, conducted there by Andre Previn. 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
3: Hi, this is Alec Baldwin, inviting you to join me for the New York Philharmonic this week. We'll hear highlights of the orchestra from the current season, as well as legacy performances from their archives, and we might even talk to a composer or musician or two along the way. That's this week and each week on the New York Philharmonic this week.
0: Saturday night at 8 on WVIA Arts. Why exactly is Haydn's Symphony No. 82 nicknamed the Bear? First of all, again, this is not a name that Haydn gave it himself. It's like most of his nicknamed symphonies. Somebody else came up with it. Well, apparently the melody of the final movement reminded 18th century listeners of a dancing bear. Lots of questions, I know. Why a bear? Why a dancing one? Why not a bear riding a horse or something else equally ridiculous? Well, would you believe dancing bears actually used to be a thing, like not just at circuses, but as street entertainment. I know we think of modern life as being weird, but the past was just as weird, just in different ways. Anyway, the kind of music I guess you might hear accompanying a dancing bear would be something perhaps played on an accordion or a hurdy-gurdy that sounded kind of like the final movement of this work. Stranger than fiction.

0: The Symphony No. 82, known as The Bear by Haydn, was the L.A. Chamber Orchestra conducted by Christoph Perrick.
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0: An American composer's music played by a very American ensemble here. It's the United States Air Force Heritage of America Band, led by Lowell Graham. The Ballad for Band by Morton Gould.

0: That's called simply Ballad for Bands by American composer Morton Gould. That was the United States Air Force Heritage of America Band, led there by Lowell Graham.
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Jennifer Higdon's Violin Concerto doesn't waste any time and getting very busy. There's no big orchestral tutti section at the beginning setting the scene. The violin dives in. Not with a big romantic melody like, say, Mendelssohn's Concerto, but with pure fireworks. It's not just showy, though. Higdon's work was awarded the Pulitzer for Music in 2010. Hilary Hahn is going to play it for us. American music in a week when we're highlighting quite a bit of it on this Wednesday night. I'm Steve Seal. And it's not without plenty of romantic drama as well, as you could hear there. This is the Villager's Dance from the Pastoral Suite by Emmanuel Chabrier.

The Villagers' Dance from the Pastoral Suite by Emmanuel Chabrier. That was the Orchestra de la Suisse Romande, conducted by Nema Yervi. Good to have you here for classical music on this Wednesday night. My name is Steve Seal. Maurice Ravel's Albarada del Grazioso, or Morning Song of the Jester, played here by Christoph von Dohnányi and the Cleveland Orchestra.

0: Morning Song of the Jester. And you can hear the jesting in that music of Maurice Ravel. Cleveland Orchestra conducted by Christophe von Dachnanyi.
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3: Hi, this is Alec Baldwin, inviting you to join me for the New York Philharmonic this week. We'll hear highlights of the orchestra from the current season, as well as legacy performances from their archives, and we might even talk to a composer or musician or two along the way. That's this week and each week on the New York Philharmonic this week.
0: Saturday night at 8 on WVIA Arts. American music a little bit more in the spotlight this week as we count down to the 4th of July holiday this weekend. Contemporary composer Jennifer Higdon wrote her violin concerto for the violinist Hilary Hahn, and it was given its world premiere by Hahn and the Indianapolis Symphony Orchestra back in 2009. And the following year, Higdon was awarded the Pulitzer Prize for Music for this piece, the panel describing it as a deeply engaging piece that combines flowing lyricism with dazzling virtuosity. Nice to have Hilary Hahn on hand to play it as well. And it's Vasily Petrenko to conduct the Royal Liverpool Philharmonic Orchestra as well. The violin concerto by Jennifer Higdon.

Pulitzer Prize winning music there from the American composer Jennifer Higdon. Her violin concerto, written expressly for the violinist whom we heard playing it there, Hilary Hahn, who performed along with the Royal Liverpool Philharmonic, conducted by Vasily Petrenko. I'm Steve Seal, sitting in for Jake Armerding tonight. My pleasure to be with you on a Wednesday, just like old times. This is the group Anonymous Four, with the addition of Bruce Molsky adding vocals here, too.

0: Shall We Gather by the River? Anonymous Four. They retired quite a few years ago now, no longer performing live, but so wonderful that we have all those great recordings of them. They were joined there by Bruce Molsky as well, just very faintly tucked in there. Shall We Gather by the River?
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0: There's a classic recording, an oldie but a goodie. Arthur Rubinstein at the piano with music of Frédéric Chopin, his impromptu number 2 in F sharp major.
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L'Arlésienne. Never heard of it, you say? Well, that's not surprising. It was a bomb, a turkey. It closed after just a few performances, and Bizet had written all this amazing music for it. Well, he was not about to just throw it in the old circular file, no sir. And we should be grateful, because if you like big hooks, mile-wide tunes, there are lots of them in this piece, and we'll listen to it coming up. From Karl Stamitz, Rondo from his Orchestral Suite No. 5, here with the NZSO Chamber Orchestra, conducted by Donald Armstrong.

Rondo from the Orchestral Suites, number 5, by Carl Stamitz. Donald Armstrong conducted the NZSO Chamber Orchestra. Hello there, I'm Steve Seal. It's a Wednesday night. Glad to have you along for good music. Work for clarinet and bassoon by Richard Strauss coming up, and a Canadian summer expressed in music a little bit later on. Georges Bizet had contracted to write music for a play in Paris called L'Arlésienne, or The Woman from Arles. And you never really know when you agree that you're going to write music for something, if it's going to be any good. Oftentimes you're really just looking for a paycheck, and that was the deal in this case with Georges Bizet. Problem was, the play did not turn out to be any good. In fact, it was pretty much a bomb. And it closed after just a few performances. And here, Bizet had gone to all this trouble to write all this outstanding music for it. He certainly was not about to let it go to waste. And we're quite fortunate he did not just throw it in the file 13. Because here it is as one of his more popular concert suites. In fact, there are two suites that he made out of the music for L'Arlésienne. And they're both amazing and simply fat with incredible melodies. Here's the first one.

The L'Arlésian Suite No. 1 by Georges Bizet. That would be the Paris Orchestra there, conducted by Daniel Barenboim. One of two suites of from the music that he wrote for that play, L'Arlésian, The Woman from Arles, as in France, which was a big bomb. It was a turkey. It did not do well, but Bizet's music, chef's kiss. Absolutely incredible.

0: That would be an interesting entry in a name the composer quiz sometime, because I think it would be quite tricky. That's actually a piece of music by Alicia de la Rocha, one of the greatest pianists of the 20th century, and who's sometimes called the greatest Spanish pianist who ever lived. But she's not usually known for her compositions as much as her performances of the music of others. But there was a little piece that she wrote. It's called a Sonata Antigua, and we heard it played by Yo-Yum Sun.
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0: The Duet Concertino for Clarinet, Bassoon, and Orchestra by Richard Strauss. 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

0: The Duet Concertino by Richard Strauss, played by clarinetist Dmitri Ashkenazi, Kim Walker bassoon, and Vladimir Ashkenazi conducting the Berlin Radio Symphony Orchestra.
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0: André Mathieu was a Canadian composer, lived from 1929 to 1968, and we heard his work called Canadian Summer, played by Alain Lefebvre.
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0: Not many of us managed to write a concerto in our lifetimes. How about dashing one off in 2 weeks? Well, when composer Edward McDowell ran into one of his heroes, the composer Joachim Raff asked him what he was working on. And

Pecacusisto, violin, and Ismo Escalenen guitar, a cantabile by Paganini. I'm Steve Seal. Thanks for tuning in this evening for our Wednesday evening sounds.

a piano concerto by a great American composer in about 10 minutes. And it's part of an hour that's maybe a bit more weighted towards American music than usual. Big holiday weekend on the way. So we're tilting a little more towards American sounds as we move towards the 4th of July. Lars Erik Larsson is probably a bit of a hero to many classical music radio listeners and employees, perhaps. He went from full-time composing to full-time composing for radio. In 1937, the Swedish Broadcasting Corporation, sort of the NPR of Sweden, hired him to write music for various radio programs, which sounds like quite a fun gig. And this is his Lyric Fantasy, which is one such work. Helsingborg Symphony Orchestra, conducted here by Andrew Manzi.

0: The Lyric Fantasy by Lars Erik Larsson. Andrew Manzi led the Helsingborg Symphony Orchestra.
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0: How do you feel about deadlines? Well, they worked well for composer Edward McDowell. He put his foot in his mouth one day when he ran into his hero, composer Joachim Raff. Raff asked what he'd been working on, and McDowell casually mentioned a new concerto that didn't actually exist. And Raff called his bluff, said, "Bring it along next week." And McDowell went home and wrote his head off. Took him 2 weeks to finish. He avoided Raff during that time. Here's what he produced. The Piano Concerto No. 1 by Edward McDowell. This is Donna Amato at the piano with Paul Freeman in the London Philharmonic.

0: pianist Donna Amato, with Paul Freeman conducting the London Philharmonic, the Piano Concerto No. 1 by American composer Edward McDowell.
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0: Aaron J. Kernis said that it's a great joy to hear the birds as light is dimming. He says he loves listening to the sounds of early night. He says it helps him to reclaim calm and reorient to the natural world. Here is On Hearing Night Birds at Dusk by Aaron J. Kernis.

Yolanda Condonassis playing her harp, music of Aaron J. Kernis on Hearing Nightbirds at Dusk. One more living American composer, and it's Elena Ruhr, born and raised in the UP, the Upper Peninsula of Michigan. This is from her O'Keeffe Images, inspired by the paintings of Georgia O'Keeffe.

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I want to go fast. These words spoken by the immortal Ricky Bobby in Talladega Nights kicked off his legendary racing career. Musicians like to go fast, too. They might nod their heads obediently when you speak of the virtues of subtlety and nuance and less is more and all that. But in the end, fast is fun. You just can't keep a good player down. Beethoven understood this. At the end of this piece, he decided to give the string quartet license to hit the gas. Prestissimo. His string quartet number 6 coming up. This

Ballade number 1 in D minor by Brahms, played there by pianist Gerhard Opitz. It's classical music for late on a Wednesday evening. And nice to have you along. I'm Steve Seal. Thank you for tuning in. We're going to listen to a Beethoven string quartet coming up a little bit later, one of his first string quartets, when he finally decided it was safe to start to compose some. He'd been studying with Haydn, the man who invented the form, so you can imagine it was a little intimidating at first. But he finally let himself do it. Angèle Dubois plays her violin here with her group La Pietà, and this arrangement of the Nocturne No. 20 by Chopin.

there's nothing like it. Taking a minor key piece and right at the end going major. Nocturne number 20 by Chopin, arranged there for violin and orchestra. Angèle Dubois played violin with La Pietà. Our music tonight is supported by Progressive. 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Finnish composer Helvi Leviska was also the librarian at the Sibelius Academy in Finland, music school at the Helsinki University of the Arts. So we'll keep our voices down as we're enjoying this piece. Here's her orchestral suite number 2.

0: is the Orchestral Suite number 2 by the Finnish composer Elvi Laiviska. Dalia Stasevska conducted the Lahti Symphony Orchestra.
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0: This is one of Beethoven's very first string quartets. After he had completed studying with Haydn, the man who invented the form of the string quartet, must have been a little bit intimidating to study with him. But Beethoven finally got the gumption to write some of his own. And from his first set, this is the string quartet number 6, played by the Dover Quartet.

0: string quartet number 6 by Beethoven, played by the Dover Quartet.
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are never too old to try something new. Take it from John Williams. He has written some of the greatest music of all time for huge blockbuster films that are loved all over the world by generations. A couple years ago, when Williams was in his early 90s, he tried something new, something he had never done before. He wrote this, a piano concerto. And he says, with so much piano music in the repertoire, anyone would be daunted by the idea of doing this. And it was the hardest thing he had ever done. John Williams is completely aware that it's extraordinary to be composing in his 90s. And he says that he has to live life in the present and contribute what he can, because you just don't know what kind of energy you're going to have a year or two from now. The piano concerto premiered at Tanglewood last summer, but tonight we're going to hear a more recent performance of it. In April in Berlin, pianist Emmanuel Axe and the Berlin Philharmonic performed John Williams' Piano Concerto.

What a performance by pianist Emmanuel Ax and the Berlin Philharmonic with conductor Mirga Grazinte-Tila. That was a piano concerto by John Williams. Yes, the famous film composer. It was the first piano concerto he wrote just a couple years ago, and he wrote it with Emmanuel Ax's help. When Ax first heard that John Williams was going to write a piano concerto, he said he took the bull by the horns and asked Williams to be a part of it. The two got together a couple times as Williams wrote that, and Emmanuel Ax said he was generally amazed. It was absolutely wonderful to spend time with this incredible man, who, aside from being genius, is also the warmest, kindest, and most generous person one can imagine. That was tonight's Global Encore, recorded in Berlin April 17th. With our Global Encore, we take you around the world to hear live music. I'm Jalene Kahn. It's great to sit in the audience with you.

0: That's a nostalgic look, not only at love's sorrows, but also old Vienna. Love's Joy by Fritz Kreisler. We heard violinist James Ennis and pianist Edward Laurel.
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0: The collection of quartets by Gioachino Rossini is some of the earliest music he ever wrote when he was a preteen. Here's one of those quartets. It's Quartet No. 2.

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This piece of music was left unfinished when Alexander Borodin died, and Alexander Glazunov, a young prodigy at the time, finished it. Symphony No. 3

0: Symphony No. 3 by Alexander Borodine. When he died, that piece of music wasn't completed yet. Alexander Glazunov put the finishing touches on it. Bramwell Tovey conducted the Vancouver Symphony Orchestra on Music Through the Night.
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cellist Gemma Rosefield grew up in a home where everyone loved music, but nobody was exactly a musician. Rosefield's grandfather worked at an opera house, and music was just always around. So it was only natural that Rosefield expressed an interest in learning an instrument when she was a kid, and it was a quick yes from her family. She started piano lessons, and even she'll admit that she was not a natural. Her piano teacher even told her parents to not waste their money because she had no musical ear. Her parents got upset by this and gave their daughter another chance with a different instrument. And that's when Gemma Rosefield fell in love with the cello. She loves the sound and the feeling she gets when she plays. And today, Rosefield plays on a very special cello. You'll hear more about it when she performs in about a half an hour. First, it's music by George Friedrich Handel, his Concerto Grosso No. 1.

0: Concerto Grosso No. 1 by George Friedrich Handel. Trevor Pinnock conducted the English concert. I'm Jillian Kahn, and it's great to have your company. I hope you're doing well. We'll travel to the English countryside with a piece of music coming up next. That's in just a minute.
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0: This piece of music by English composer John Ireland brings you to a simple day in the country. It's an ode to Sussex Downs, a Downland Suite by John Ireland.

Orchestra of the Swan with conductor David Curtis. They played a Downland Suite by English composer John Ireland. Ireland studied composition with the composer that we'll hear from next. Sir Charles Stanford taught many of the English composers who emerged at the end of the 19th century, composers like Ralph Vaughan Williams, Arthur Blist, and Gustav Holst. Tonight we'll hear a cello concerto by Charles Stanford, and playing the cello is Gemma Rosefield. She plays on an instrument that was made in Naples over 300 years ago. It belonged to the King of Spain, who then gave it to King George IV of England. And King George liked the instrument so much, he put his name on the back and decorated the sides. All of that is still there. The cello's in great condition because it just hasn't been passed around a lot.

0: A cello concerto in D minor by English composer Charles Stanford. Andrew Manzi conducted the BBC Scottish Symphony Orchestra. They were joined by cellist Gemma Rosefield. When Rosefield thinks of her future, she says she'd be really happy doing what she does now, which is a mix of chamber performances and solo concerts. She's really happy with this balance she has and thinks that more of one or the other just wouldn't be good for her soul.
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This music grapples with one of the most fundamental questions of our human experience. What lies on the other side of death? Death of our physical body. What happens in those moments as the soul melts out of the body and crosses over? Crosses over to where? Richard Strauss might have some answers for you in this piece of music. It's called Death and Transfiguration. We'll hear it performed tonight by the Pittsburgh Symphony Orchestra.

0: Richard Strauss was in his 20s when he wrote that piece of music, and he was thinking about what happens on the other side of death. On his deathbed, when he was in his 80s, he said that dying is exactly as I composed 60 years ago. Death and Transfiguration by Richard Strauss. Manfred Onegg conducted the Pittsburgh Symphony Orchestra on Music Through the Night. I'm Jalene Kahn. It is great to have your company tonight as we grapple with some of these big questions and enjoy the music that helps us find some answers. I hope you can stick around for a guitar concerto in about 10 minutes. Next, it's some solo piano music.
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That recording by pianist Sarah Cahill is from her Future is Female project, where she has recorded music from female composers starting in the Baroque period to today. And we just heard her play music by French composer Germaine Taillefer, who shot to fame in the 1920s. Partita by Taillefer on Music Through the Night. 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Guitarist Pepe Romero joins the Academy of St. Martin in the Fields for a performance of Guitar Concerto No. 1 by Mario Castelnuovo Tedesco.

0: Mario Castelnuovo Tedesco left Italy in World War II after his music was banned because of newly imposed racial laws. He eventually made his way to the U.S., where he made a name for himself in Hollywood. And that was a piece of music that Castelnuovo Tedesco wrote shortly before he left Italy. His Guitar Concerto No. 1, Neville Marriner conducted the Academy of St. Martin in the Fields, and guitarist Pepe Romero.
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0: Yeah, I remember Itzhak Perlman coming and hearing him and listening to his recordings and hearing him on the radio. And a lot of that was, what convinced me to try and play violin.
1: That's violinist Gil Shaham talking about how Itzhak Perlman inspired him to go after the violin. Shaham eventually had a moment when he got to Juilliard as a young child, and he really thought he was something. But then he realized that there were about 100 other Itzhak Perlmans that were his age. More on that incredible experience of humility, even as a child, coming up when Gil Shaham performs Haydn in about 25 minutes. This music is from The Wise Woman by Karl Orff. It's called Scene with Three Vagabonds.

Scene with Three Vagabonds, from The Wise Woman by Carl Orff. Klaus Rainer Scholl conducted the Mainz Wind Ensemble on Music Through the Night. John Knowles Payne is a composer who was the first professor of music in the U.S. at Harvard. He got that job after he shot to fame in Boston for his ability to compose and play organ. His approach at Harvard became the backbone of Harvard's new music school and the model for college programs everywhere. By John Knowles Payne, this is Shakespeare's Tempest.

0: Joanne Faletta conducted the Ulster Orchestra with Shakespeare's Tempest by American composer John Knowles Payne. I'm Jalene Kahn. It's great to have your company tonight. I hope you're doing well.
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0: When Gil Shaham was a child, he remembers being inspired by Itzhak Perlman. He heard him on the radio, and he was really the person that helped Gil pick up the violin. When Gil Shaham was only 11, he got a scholarship to Juilliard, and he really thought he was somebody. But then he got there and found 100 other Itzhak Perlmans that were his age. And Shaham says that was an unforgettable and invaluable lesson in humility. Shaham has remained humble throughout his career. Many who know him well say he's a likable, honest person who's unaffected by fame.

Violin Concerto No. 1 by Haydn, Sejong Soloists. We're joined there by violinist Gil Shaham on Music Through the Night. 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

0: That's one of the best known pieces by Joaquin Turina, his Fantastic Dances, performed by the Cincinnati Symphony Orchestra under conductor Jesus Lopez Cobos on Music Through the Night.
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American composer Amy Beach was a child prodigy who was mostly self-taught. She started to write small piano pieces really early on. But she considered herself a pianist first and foremost. When Beach got married, her husband didn't like her performing, and she gave up a lot of her concerts. Coming up, you'll hear music that helped spark her rise to fame and return to the concert stage against her husband's wishes. That's in less than 20 minutes. First, it's music by Johannes Brahms, his Intermezzo No. 4, performed here by the Leipzig Gewandhaus Orchestra.

Ricardo Chailly conducted the Leipzig Gewandhaus Orchestra with music by Brahms, his Intermezzo No. 4 on Music Through the Night. It's great to have you along as we enjoy these performances together. I'm Jalene Kahn. Music from Tchaikovsky's Swan Lake is coming up. That's about 40 minutes away. This next piece of music will transport us to an evening in Madrid. Imagine you're just going on a slow walk. You're really not trying to get anywhere. You're just enjoying the streets. Maybe you stop for an evening coffee or an ice cream cone. It's twilight and there are young people out. There's church bells that ring to call you in for an evening prayer. This music puts you smack dab on the bustling streets of Madrid. It's by Italian composer Luigi Boccherini.

Night Music of Madrid by Luigi Boccherini. He never published that music during his lifetime, even though it was really famous and well-received in Spain. But Boccherini said that the music was useless and even ridiculous outside of Spain because the audience wouldn't be able to understand the significance. I'm sure you understood, though. That was an arrangement by conductor Julian Azcul, who led the ensemble United Strings of Europe. American composer Amy Beach was married to a man 2 decades her senior. And when she got married, even though she was a successful concert pianist, he didn't want her to perform. He restricted her to 2 performances a year, and she had to give away her proceeds to charity. When Amy Beach wrote her piano concerto, it was a welcome return to the concert stage for her. She was the soloist for the premiere, and that really kicked off more fame as a composer. From her piano concerto, this is the Scherzo.

0: That music, her piano concerto, made Amy Beach famous as a composer. We heard the Scherzo, performed by the Nashville Symphony Orchestra and pianist Alan Feinberg under conductor Kenneth Schermerhorn.
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0: Dance of the Swans from Tchaikovsky's Swan Lake. 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
0: When it comes to grief, it's such an individual experience. Even if you and another person are grieving the same thing, the loss of a job, the loss of a person or pet. Grief is full of ups and downs, and there has to be a way to channel it, or that grief and sadness can stay stuck in our bodies. This piece of music was the composer's way of processing the grief he experienced after the death of one of his friends. You'll hear the whole piece coming up in about 10 minutes.

The Spheres by Ola Yalo, also called Kyrie Eleison. Charles Bruffy conducted the Phoenix Chorale. It's going to be a great hour of music, so I hope you can stick around. Coming up, we'll hear one of the most popular pieces by Mozart and one of the most recognizable pieces of classical music. That's in about 20 minutes. First, it's a performance of Bach. This is the prelude from his cello suite number 1.

Guitarist Joran Zulcher is known for his broad range. He's recorded everything from Bach to the Beatles. We just heard one of his recordings of Bach, the Prelude to Cello Suite No. 1. When it comes to grief, no two people experience the same journey, even if they're grieving the same thing. And how do you channel your grief? Maybe it's spending time in nature or getting your body to move. For a lot of people, it's creating something. And for composer Alexander Glazunov, this piece of music was a way for him to process the grief he experienced after the death of Tchaikovsky, who he was friends with and who he greatly admired.

0: From Darkness to Light, written by Alexander Glazunov after the death of his friend Tchaikovsky. We heard the Moscow Symphony Orchestra. Stick around and you'll hear one of the most recognizable and loved pieces of classical music. It's by Mozart, and it's coming up in just a couple of minutes.
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Spring, written and performed by Lauren Scott on her lever harp, which is a smaller version of the harp that you're probably used to seeing, and some of them are so small they can be held in your lap. If you're new to classical music, thanks for finding your way here. I hope that you're discovering new music and enjoying all the emotions and stories that you get by listening to a performance of classical music. What we'll hear next is a piece that you've probably heard little bits of, but it's a treat to hear the entire thing. A really popular piece by Mozart, one of the most recognizable pieces of classical music ever. It's called Eine kleine Nachtmusik, or A Little Night Music.

0: One of Mozart's most popular pieces, and one of the most recognizable pieces of classical music, Eine kleine Nachtmusik, or A Little Serenade. We heard the St. Paul Chamber Orchestra led by Bobby McFerrin.
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0: Concertstück by Cécile Chaminade. Rebecca Miller conducted the BBC Scottish Symphony and pianist Danny Driver. I'm Jillian Kahn. Thanks for being here.
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5: How do you grapple with your own life, especially your inevitable mortality? 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This symphony, number one, subtitled Mort et Vitae, From Death to Life, is a powerful and intense work reflecting the composer's personal philosophy and experiences. Divided, as you can imagine from the name, to two sections, Via Mortis, Path of Death, and Via Vitae, Path of Life. That's not a roadmap. I'm not sure what is. We'll have that first symphony, at least part of it, coming up. Hubert Parry. I'm Kevin O'Connor. Good morning.
6: This is the Composer's Datebook for July 2nd. I'm John Burge. In German, Glück means luck. And today's date marks the birthday of a German composer named Christoph Willibald Gluck, whose good fortune it was to be credited with reforming the vocally ornate but dramatically static form of Baroque opera. In the 18th century, opera was the biggest and most high-profile of all musical forms, and Gluck wrote 49 of them during his 67 years. Like many 18th century opera composers, the stories Gluck chose were often based on ancient Greek myths, such as Orpheus and Eurydice. It wasn't the subject matter of Gluck's operas that was revolutionary, but the manner in which he set those stories to music. When the British music historian Charles Burney visited Gluck in 1771, he recorded the composer's own words on the subject. "It was my design," said Gluck, "to divest music of those abuses which, by the vanity of singers or the complacency of composers, had so long disfigured Italian opera and turned the most beautiful and magnificent of all public exhibitions into the most tiresome and ridiculous." To sum it all up, Gluck told Burney, "My first and chief care as a dramatic composer was to aim at a noble simplicity." Composer's Datebook is produced by APM, American Public Media, in conjunction with the American Composers Forum, reminding you that all music was once new.

Moret was a leading French Baroque composer. He was famous for his soaring trumpet fanfares. And this piece, despite living in wealth and affluence during his time, he died penniless and bitter after a severe professional rivalry with the rising composer Jean-Philippe Rameau, whose name is much more remembered. Today, an output too. This is a surviving one. If you're going to have something survive, it's good to be big. This is Rondo, Jean-Joseph Moret. And Rolf Smedvig with Michael Murray.

I think I've said it before, but I love Masterpiece Theater, but I got to say, I think the old school theme is my preference to the one they use now. They barely get that little chorus in, but opinions are why we have radio announcers. Rondo, John Joseph Moray, Rolf Smedvig, and Michael Murray there, Murray the organist. This work, Giodita, is Franz Lehár's final and most ambitious work, oscillating between lighthearted musical comedy and more of a grand, but also tragic. Comedy and tragedy, right? They go together. Opera, the operetta tells the passionate but doomed romance between a fiery free spirit named Giodita and Captain Octavio. Their sweeping waltz reflects the soaring highs of their love before the tragic realities of war and abandonment tear them apart.

0: Giudita Waltz, Franz Lehár, that was Willy Boskovsky conducting the Vienna Johann Strauss Orchestra. How did Ludovico Einaudi view the composing process? We'll talk about that in just a second and hear time lapse.
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3: Hi, this is Alec Baldwin, inviting you to join me for the New York Philharmonic this week. 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

It's not the music that moves you, it's what you remember while listening. That is a quote from the composer there, Ludovico Einaudi. That's an interesting way to look at it. Never thought of it that way. Nice perspective. The album and its title track were conceived in 2012 when Einaudi retreated to a 400-year-old monastery near Verona to focus entirely on composition, and that was played time-lapse by Angel Dubow and La Pietà, as usual, playing violin and conducting. Here's Sonatina number 2, Happy Workshop, third movement, Richard Strauss, George Vosburgh, and the Carnegie Mellon Wind Ensemble.

That was music there by Richard Strauss. Very wind heavy work, Sonatina number 2. Happy Workshop, third movement, George Vosburgh and the Carnegie Mellon Wind Ensemble.

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Well, if you don't remember Very Warm for May, the 1939 Broadway musical, you can be forgiven. It pretty much bombed. It ran about a month or so and then closed. But that song survived, All the Things You Are, a beloved standard written by Jerome Kern, Leon Fleischer there. Start of World War I and Hubert Perry's own old age likely contributed and certainly influenced the darker parts of this work. It's his first symphony, fourth movement.

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0: Taut and subversive are words that came to one critic's mind when appraising this, Beethoven's 8th Symphony. It's relative if you think about it. You can compare it to the grandiose 9th or the charming pastoral. This one lets you know right out of the gate it's not messing around. As for the subversive part, well, it's full of inside jokes, asides, and even blue humor. Often the case with Beethoven. Symphony No. 8, we'll hear a part of it coming up, along with music from Tchaikovsky, Josef Lanner, and more. Good morning.

The Irish composer Joan Trimble created that suite for strings. We caught the prelude of Fionnuala Hunt and the Irish Chamber Orchestra. Peter Tchaikovsky's first orchestral suite. We'll hear the scherzo from that coming up in about 15 minutes.

hard, if not impossible, to recreate those shimmering sounds you get in guitar interpretations of that. But what an interesting take on Memories of the Alhambra. Francisco Torrega composed it. That was Rachel Barton Pine. I would even call that gutsy. Dedicated to Antonín Dvořák's friend and champion, the prominent critic Eduard Hanslick, the legends were inspired by his desire to put together a continuous narrative. Unlike the robust energy of his famous Slavonic dances, the legends are a little more lyrical and introverted. Here's Legend number 3 by Antonín Dvořák.

0: Legend number three, Anthony Dvorak. That was José Cerebriere and the Bournemouth Symphony Orchestra. Tchaikovsky has a couple of fine orchestral suites. We'll hear the first in his catalog coming up next in Memories of the Strawbrook, a waltz.
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Peter Tchaikovsky spent the late 1870s kind of in isolation a bit, trying to get inspiration after a difficult period of his personal life, which included a brief disastrous marriage. And that orchestral suite was something he toiled over in that period. We heard the Scherzo, Peter Tchaikovsky, Stefan Sanderling, and the National Symphony Orchestra of Ireland. This is Memories of the Straw Brook Waltz, Josef Lanner, and the Vienna String Ensemble.

That was the Straw Brook Waltz. What a lovely piece. Nice and light for the morning. Josef Lanner and the Vienna String Ensemble performing that. This Eighth Symphony took Beethoven only about 4 months to complete and is unlike many of his other works without dedication. The premiere took place on the 27th of February, 1814, at a concert in Vienna. Also on the bill, the Seventh Symphony, which had premiered 2 months earlier, was also played. Here's the first movement from his Eighth, Ludwig von Beethoven. We have George Schulte and the Chicago Symphony Orchestra.

0: Symphony number 8, that was the first movement by Beethoven, George Schulte, Chicago Symphony Orchestra. I think when I get home, I'm going to listen to the rest of that. Kind of need some inspiration going into a long holiday weekend. Coming up next, I've got the very first published composition of Maurice Ravel for you.
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0: Minuet Antique is a very pivotal, very early work for Maurice Ravel. It holds the distinct honor of being his first published composition ever, written while he was still a rebellious student at the Paris Conservatory. He wrote the solo piano piece, actually, as a thank you to the French composer Emmanuel Charbrier. Minuet Antique, we have Jean-Yves Thibaudet.

That was Minuet Antique, Maurice Ravel, Jean-Yves Thibaudet playing the piano there. One of the most prolific conductors in history has got to be Neville Mariner. No argument about that, leaving a legacy of over 600 recordings. He jokingly likened his time playing the violin to an actor with a speech impediment. He switched to conducting because it allowed him to harness the talents of an entire orchestra, famously founding and nurturing the Academy of St. Martin in the Fields until his death not so long ago. Here is a concerto for two flutes, Antonio Vivaldi, Neville Mariner, Academy of St. Martin in the Fields. And we have William Bennett and Lenora Smith.

0: That was Concerto for Two Flutes, Antonio Vivaldi, Neville Mariner, and Academy of St. Martin in the Fields, the flautists William Bennett and Lenora Smith.
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2: Discipline, passion, and focus. 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

When Aaron Copland was approached to write music for the soundtrack to Lewis Milestone's film version of John Steinbeck's The Red Pony, he jumped at the chance. Copland had long admired Steinbeck, and after reading the book, he knew this to be the film for him. He was off to a pretty nice track record as far as film music went already, with Of Mice and Men under his belt, another great Steinbeck novel. The cast, the direction, the soundtracks, all stunners. It's the Red Pony Suite from the film. Aaron Copland coming up.

Morning Song, Maytime in Sussex. That delight from Arnold Bax featured Bryden Thompson conducting the London Philharmonic Orchestra, and Margaret Fingerhut was the pianist. Red Pony Suite from Aaron Copland coming up in about 16 minutes. We'll have a gospel work and other things. Always good to have you here at my side anytime. Thanks for tuning in. You can check us out at yourclassical.org. Unlike Frédéric Chopin's more modest earlier works, particularly waltzes or slower lyrical pieces, Opus 18 or the Grand Valse Brillante, Waltz Number 1, was tailored really for grand ballrooms and aristocratic social circles of 19th century Paris.

Waltz number 1, Grand Valse Brillante, Frédéric Chopin, Richard Bonning there conducting the National Philharmonic Orchestra. One of Bach's early jobs was actually as a violinist at the small ducal court of Weimar in the heart of German-speaking Central Europe. It was at that brief tenure, actually 6 months in 1703, that we can trace the beginning is of Bach's sonatas and partitas for solo violin, a set of pieces born as much from practice as imagination. By this time, he had really had the sonata form down, violin sonata number 3, the Allegro assai, Johann Sebastian Bach. We have a guitar rendition here featuring Paul Galbraith.

0: Music there from Paul Galbraith interpreting Johann Sebastian Bach's Violin Sonata Number 3, Allegro Assai. We have the Red Pony Suite next for you. Aaron Copland did that. Joanne Folletta with the Buffalo Philharmonic. 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
0: Aaron Copland's contract with Republic Pictures for The Red Pony called for 10 weeks of work at $1,500 a week for about an hour of music he was supposed to write, orchestrate, and conduct. He described the film as moving in a quiet sort of way, perfect for his concept. The movie made its premiere in 1949 with a great cast that included Myrna Loy and Robert Mitchum. Though the movie itself was not a hit, the music has endured quite well. I still haven't seen this, too. I keep meaning to look it up. The Red Pony Suite selections. Aaron Copland. Here it's Joanne Folletta with the Buffalo Philharmonic Orchestra.

Selections from Aaron Copland's score to the Red Pony Suite. And that was the... Where am I? I'm jumping... Yeah, that's right. That was the Red Pony Suite. Sorry. Just looked away for a second there. And those were selections from that score to the film from 1949. Joanne Fuletta conducted the Buffalo Philharmonic Orchestra.

That's a gospel Be Thou Vision work from David Gillingham, arranged Eugene Corcoran, North Texas Wind Symphony. Here is a Mozart's 36th Symphony, also known as the Linz. It's the finale. John Elliott Gardner conducting the English Baroque soloists.

0: Symphony number 36, the bravado of Linz, the city, wonderful city in Austria, the finale there by Mozart. John Elliott Gardiner conducted the English Baroque soloists.
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0: Morning Song, Maytime in Sussex, Arnold Bax. That was Bryden Thompson and the London Philharmonic Orchestra.
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7: Live from NPR News in Washington, I'm Korva Coleman. A massive Russian drone and missile attack on Ukraine's capital, Kyiv, has killed at least 18 people and injured another 90. NPR's Joanna Kakissis reports from Kyiv. Russia says these attacks are in retaliation for Ukrainian strikes on Russian oil infrastructure.
8: The Ukrainian Air Force said it shot down most of the Russian drones, but that a third of the missiles got through. Writing on social media, Ukrainian President Volodymyr Zelensky said at least 20 sites around the city were hit. Most were apartment buildings. In a statement, Russia's Ministry of Defense said the overnight strikes on Kyiv were aimed at military and energy sites. Russia is facing fuel shortages after weeks of long-range drone strikes by Ukraine on oil depots and refineries. U.S.-led talks to end Russia's war on Ukraine have stalled as the Trump administration has focused on the Iran war. Joanna Kakissis, NPR News, Kyiv.
7: In the U.S., stocks opened higher this morning as the Labor Department reported a slowdown in job growth last month. NPR Scott Horsley reports the Dow Jones Industrial Average jumped more than 340 points in early trading.
9: U.S. employers added just 57,000 jobs in June, a marked downshift from the two previous months. Revised figures also show that hiring in April and May was weaker than initially reported. Healthcare and construction companies continue to add jobs at a modest pace last month, but restaurants and retailers cut workers. The unemployment rate inched down, but only because hundreds of thousands of people stopped looking for work. Average wages in June were up 3.5% from a year ago, but that's not enough to keep pace with stubborn inflation. The weaker-than-expected jobs report may make the Federal Reserve more cautious about raising interest rates as it tries to bring prices under control. Scott Horsley, NPR News, Washington.
7: People are poring over President Trump's financial disclosure form, released only this week. It's nearly 1,000 pages long, and it says President Trump and his family took in more than $1 billion last year. About half of that came from his family's interests in cryptocurrency. President Trump says he does not personally handle his own investments, and he says that means he doesn't have any conflicts of interest. But NPR's Linda Kenyon says Trump's critics disagree.
10: Congressman Jason Crow called the president's crypto earnings another example of what he termed grift and corruption. The Colorado Democrat also pointed out that Trump on Wednesday was taking his first flight on a brand new Air Force One, a gift from a foreign government, Qatar. valued at more than $400 million and will stay in the Trump realm when he leaves office. The White House says the aircraft will be a donation to Trump's presidential library.
7: NPR's Linda Kenyon reporting. This is NPR.
11: 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I'm Sarah Cinto. This is WVIA News. State senators advanced bills this week that could pause data center development. Natalie Javid reports for WVIA.
12: Lawmakers agree that municipalities should have time to prepare for data center development so they can devise local rules to address issues such as land and water use. But legislators don't necessarily agree on how much time local officials need. A state Senate committee this week passed one bill that permits a 6-month delay and a bill that allows a pause of 18 months. House Democrat Paul Friel said the half-year measure should allow leaders to
13: strike that balance between respecting local control, promoting thoughtful planning, and making sure that this is going to hold up under scrutiny and under legal challenges, which are inevitably going to come with this onslaught from the industry.
12: But activist groups want a 3-year moratorium, while business interests don't want a delay at all. The Pittsburgh Technology Council says Pennsylvania could be a leader in artificial intelligence, but a pause will make it harder to create new tech jobs. Reporting from Harrisburg, Natalie Javid.
11: Thanks, Natalie, for that story. And one of our biggest headlines from yesterday, Pennsylvania State Trooper Michael Pahira died on Wednesday after he was struck by a tractor trailer on Interstate 81 in Schuylkill County. Pahira, a 20-year trooper with state police, was inspecting another tractor trailer. He was hit by the first truck that then caught fire, trapping him. The driver was transported to a local hospital for treatment. Governor Josh Shapiro visited with Pahira's family, then held a press conference on Wednesday. The governor says Pahira served the community with, quote, extraordinary distinction.
14: These women and men put on a uniform every day and go out and do this work to keep us safe. And sometimes they don't come home. Today is a horrible reminder of the service and the sacrifice that they devote to this Commonwealth every single day.
11: Find more of this story at WVIA.org. I'm Sarah Cinto. 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
17: Good morning. Here's the weather forecast for our region. We are still under an extreme heat warning until 8 p.m. on Friday. Today, it's going to be sunny and very hot with temperatures near 100 degrees. Clear skies tonight. It'll be humid. Temperatures near 73. By Friday, mostly sunny with a chance of showers and thunderstorms in the afternoon. It's going to be hot with temperatures near 98. By Friday night, clear skies but humid. Temperatures near 72.

0: Currently, sunny skies, very hot, and 86 degrees. 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
1: The year is 1864. President Lincoln has declared martial law and suspended civil liberties, angering citizens to such a degree that some are willing to conspire with the Confederates to end the Civil War. It's a little-known story from our past that has much to teach us about the challenges of today. The Copperhead Conspiracy, coming soon to this station.
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0: A very good morning to you. This is Lisa Mazzarella. Glad to be with you on this Thursday, the 2nd of July, 2026. A lot going on in our country. A lot happening in our local area here, our vicinity. We have a big celebration to prepare for these next couple of days, and we're ready. We're getting ready. And I have a lot of new things I want to share with you, some places that you can go and see fireworks. I do have a feeling every place will have fireworks, no matter where you turn. But it is going to be quite the celebration, so we'll give you some specifics and also some rain dates in the event we are rained out, because the National Weather Service has just issued some showers for Independence Day. However, today, we do not have any thunderstorm activity on our music playlist. We have an All-Americana program featuring some of your favorite classics. We'll even have some vocal music on the playlist. We have some music to kind of keep you cool, music of Duke Ellington as we head by the river, the suite from the river. And we begin with music of Charles Ives. And I love this piece because it's variations on America, different types of variations on America representing different types of individuals that make up this great country. The Boston Pops now, under the direction of John Williams, with music of Charles Ives on WVIA.

0: Wonderful music from New England composer Charles Ives, his Variations on America, featuring the Boston Pops Orchestra under the direction of John Williams, here on your arts news and information station, WVIA Radio.
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0: Coming up next, as far as our classical music menu is concerned, we have something that's a little more sedate, courtesy of Aaron Copland. We have a piece called Quiet City, featuring the Orpheus Chamber Orchestra on WVIA Radio.

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We are gearing up for America's birthday, 250 years, and we've seen wonderful presentations of 1776. Lots of fireworks displays are happening in and around our area, and just an awful lot of people getting together to celebrate, as we should. And we have music of Alan Hovhaness now. Again, Alan Hovhaness is a fantastic composer who takes a look at nature from all different angles and decides to write music and compose music that includes nature in it. Today we're going to be hearing his Celestial Fantasy featuring the Seattle Symphony Orchestra under the direction of Gerard Schwartz on WVIA.

0: Celestial Fantasy of Alan Hovhaness on WVIA Radio. We just heard from the Seattle Symphony Orchestra under the direction of Gerard Schwartz here on your arts, news, and information station.
1: Anton Bruckner once said that his Fourth Symphony features a portrait of a midday meal in the forest, complete with an imitation of a barrel organ. 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I'm Lisa Simeone.
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Members of the Mormon Tabernacle Choir with a series of Americana. We just began with the Battle Hymn of the Republic. We went to America the Beautiful, God Bless America, and finally a Hymn for America. And we have more fine classical music coming your way. As a matter of fact, I just wanted to let you know that the Endless Mountain Music Festival is going to be beginning on the 17th of July. And the first concert is going to be at the Stedman Theater. It's going to be an all-Americana program entitled To the American Dream. The Candide Overture of Leonard Bernstein will be performed. There'll be Peter Boyer's Ellis Island, The Dream of America, and so much more. So if you'd like some more information, you're more than welcome to call us here at the studio, area code 570-655-2808, or go to endlessmountain.net, because it gives you the series of 17 concerts in 17 days to celebrate Americana. So that's the theme this year at the Endless Mountain Music Festival. I do hope you get a chance to get up there to Wellsboro. It's absolutely beautiful. And while you're there, you can even get a chance to see the Pennsylvania Grand Canyon. Coming up, we have some Americana music for you now, courtesy of John Williams and the Boston Pops. This is called America, The Dream Goes On. This has been a composition by John Williams, but I want you to listen to this piece, and then when you listen to Peter Boyer a little later in the next hour, you're going to realize that he was inspired greatly by John Williams on WVIA.

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3: Since we're talking Americana today, you can learn all about the biology of the bald eagle at the Delaware Highlands Conservancy on July 9th at the reserve. 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More details at DelawareHighlands.org. 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
4: Live from NPR News in Washington, I'm Corva Coleman. The National Weather Service has issued some kind of heat warning or advisory for nearly 180 million people today. That's more than half of the U.S. People face dangerous, record-breaking heat that is expected to extend into the holiday weekend. NPR's Brian Mann has more from New York.
5: The National Weather Service says high heat and humidity will push the heat index into triple digits and trigger storms. Here in New York City, officials have opened hundreds of cooling centers and launched a fleet of cooling vans and buses that will patrol looking for vulnerable people. Mayor Zoran Mamdani urged people to check on neighbors.
6: We know that on an annual basis, we lose about 500 New Yorkers due to heat-related illness. However, we are speaking about what could be the hottest day in more than a decade.
5: The dangerously hot weather comes as millions of people are traveling and celebrating the 4th of July and watching World Cup soccer matches. Officials say people should prepare by bringing water, staying hydrated, and limiting physical activity. Brian Mann, NPR News, New York.
4: This week, President Trump announced that the Republican Party will hold its midterm convention this September in Dallas. Texas voters are just weeks away from casting ballots for several statewide elections. From the Texas newsroom, Blaze Ganey reports.
7: Texas has been a red state for all of the 21st century, but polls show the U.S. Senate race at a gridlock between Democrat James Tallarico and Republican Ken Paxton. John Taylor is the department chair of political science at the University of Texas at San Antonio. He believes that contest is playing a big part in why Trump wants to bring the Republican Party to the state.
8: They've seen the public polls out there, you know, showing Tallarico with a slight lead or tie and such like that. My guess, their internal polling is scaring them.
7: Taylor says the move is a last-ditch effort by Republicans to try and swing things in their favor ahead of a significant midterm election. I'm Blaze Ganey in Austin.
4: The U.S. Justice Department says it is shifting its focus to foreign visitors who are suspected of traveling to the U.S. to give birth. NPR's Jacqueline Diaz reports the announcement comes after the U.S. Supreme Court struck down President Trump's attempt to end birthright citizenship.
9: The U.S. Justice Department wants its prosecutors to go after people taking part in something called birth tourism. In the U.S., that means when a foreign national comes into the country just to give birth and to get their child American citizenship. Acting Attorney General Todd Blanche is setting his sights on birth tourism operations.
10: It's a booming industry, and it will continue given the Supreme Court's decision yesterday.
9: The Justice Department wants to go after those people coming to the U.S. under, quote, false pretenses. Pregnant women and those involved in their travel could face charges like visa fraud or money laundering. Jacqueline Diaz, NPR News.
4: You're listening to NPR News from Washington. The Labor Department says job growth slowed down a lot last month. About 57,000 new jobs were created in June. That's a lot less than the number of jobs created in the two prior months. The Labor Department also revised its job reports for April and May. It says hiring at that time was weaker than first reported. Big tech company Google has lost its appeal against a record fine imposed by the European Union. It's over antitrust behavior. Europe's highest court reaffirmed the decision that Google and its parent company Alphabet have abused their dominant position in the market. Terry Schultz has more.
11: The Luxembourg-based Court of Justice of the EU has sided with European Commission regulators who accused the internet giant of anti-competitive behavior for forcing phone manufacturers to pre-install Google features on Android devices. Google says it has addressed the EU concerns by allowing Android users to switch between search engines and browsers, but the court ruled this was not a sufficient remedy. Google was initially fined around $5 billion when the original ruling came down 8 years ago, a record amount that was reduced to around $4.7 billion by a lower court following the company's challenge of the amount. It then appealed the entire decision, the case it has now lost, with no further options. For NPR News, I'm Terry Schultz in Brussels.
4: Officials in Qatar say they hosted separate meetings with envoys from the U.S. and Iran this week. The U.S. and Iranian envoys did not hold direct talks themselves. Qatar says the next meeting will be scheduled very quickly. I'm Corva Coleman, NPR News.
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3: And we are so grateful for those donations, that support that keeps us going for the last 60 years and hopefully the next 60 plus years. Thank you so much for all you do to keep WVIA strong. I want you to stay strong these next couple of days because we've got a lot of hot weather that we're going to have to face. An extreme heat warning in effect until 8 o'clock on Friday. So today we've got sunny skies, but it's going to be very warm with temperatures near 99 degrees. Then tonight, clear skies. It'll be humid with lows around 73. Friday looks mostly sunny with a slight chance of a thunderstorm in the afternoon. Another warm day with temperatures near 98. By Friday night, clear skies, humid with lows near 74. The outlook for Independence Day, a 60% chance of showers and thunderstorms, although it's going to be hot. Temperatures are going to be around 95. Then on Saturday night, more rain and thunderstorms with lows near 66. By Sunday, showers and thunderstorms with highs near 88. Looking to Monday, more rain with temperatures near 85 degrees. Tuesday, partly sunny with highs near 84. And Wednesday, some sun, temperatures near 85 degrees. At the Wilkes-Barre Scranton International Airport, sunny and hot, and it is 90 degrees. 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
13: That second sentence of the Declaration, that all men are created equal, is the second most important sentence in the English language. 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

to kind of bring on the cool. And I mean that in lots of different ways, especially since it's so warm out there, because we're going to be going by the river. We have the suite by the river on WVIA by Duke Ellington. And actually, his son said that this was basically an observation of life and how you have the calm waters. Sometimes you have the stormy times where things get a little bit rough, but everything sort of levels off and life is like a river. It's very, very deep. And sometimes you don't know a person's true character. You can know them for your whole life long and you don't really know their heart, the heart of the river. So that's what Duke Ellington meant when he wrote this piece. It was sort of religious in nature because he wrote this, he said this when he was in his 70s. Today we have the Detroit Symphony Orchestra now under Nami Yarvi with the Suite from the River on WVIA, hoping that it might bring you a little relief.

0: I love this piece. Music of Duke Ellington, The River Suite, with the Detroit Symphony Orchestra under Nami Yarvi performing on your arts, news, and information station, WVIA Radio.
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1: Celebrate WVIA's 60th anniversary with Throwback Thursdays, a night of classic WVIA originals. First, William Warren Scranton, in A Clear Light, profiles the former governor and his public service. Then, Barbara Weisberger, on Point, celebrates the founder of the Pennsylvania Ballet. And finally, Judge William J. Nealon, at the heart of it all, honors one of northeastern Pennsylvania's most influential jurists. WVIA's 60th anniversary Throwback Thursdays, Thursday, July 16th at 8 on WVIA-TV.
0: They were phenomenal documentaries that were filmed by our documentarians here at WVIA years ago. And although these individuals who are profiled are no longer with us, they are giving us their best on film. And it's absolutely amazing just to kind of look back after a few years and realize what they've done, the contributions they've made. So I certainly hope that you tune in and get a chance to see, if not all of them, maybe one or two of them, because it really is character exemplified. Coming up, I mentioned Peter Boyer earlier in the program. Peter Boyer is a fantastic American composer, and you're going to be hearing his work during the Endless Mountain Music Festival, 17 concerts in 17 days. So he's one of the American composers that are going to be highlighted. He's going to be highlighted right now in this piece called New Beginnings with the London Symphony Orchestra under Peter Boyer. One of his biggest influences was the music of John Williams, and so you'll be able to hear a little bit of that in this piece called New Beginnings on WVIA.

0: Amazing music of Peter Boyer. New Beginnings is the name of this piece. The London Symphony Orchestra performed under the direction of Peter Boyer here on your arts news and information station, an All-Americana program here on WVIA. I had a blast putting this together.
1: Oh, Erica. It sounded fun. And that was real. We used to use the word puño because when we had a request program here, Classical Request Panorama, some of you have been listening long enough to know that every once in a while, a listener would call and say, leave it to us to choose. He said, but I want something with puño. That piece has puño.
0: It's got puño. And I don't know if this is going to be the piece that's going to be played at the Endless Mountain Music Festival, but he is going to be a featured composer, which is really cool.
1: That's right. And that's always such a wonderful array of selections. Beethoven to Peter Boyer and so on, and all kinds of ensembles in different locations. It's quite something. People should really Google Endless Mountain Music Fest.
0: Absolutely. It's 17 concerts in 17 days, and it's endlessmountain.net if you'd like all the details.
1: That's right.
0: Art scene today, I can't wait to hear about it.
1: Well, Lisa, there was, I think it was June 17th, there was a PBS Great Performances program broadcast all across the country. We carried it, and it was called Everybody Loves Scott Joplin as part of the series here. Now hear this, hosted by Scott Yu, who's a violinist and a conductor. And the feature, of course, when the title Scott Joplin. Well, whom do they consult when they're looking to produce an hour on Scott Joplin? Our own Rick Benjamin from Lewisburg, the founder and director of the Paragon Ragtime Orchestra, who is someone who actually reconstructed the opera Treemonisha by Scott Joplin, performed to great acclaim, and they travel around the region and around the country and around the world, and they were featured. And Scott, you spent 3 days filming in Lewisburg, and Rick Benjamin took Scott for a ride in his Model T Ford, and it's such a delightful, and they talked, of course, about the significance of Scott Joplin. Well, this ensemble just keeps performing and bringing out wonderful, wonderful music from that late 18th, early 19th centuries, whether it be Broadway or music from ragtime examples like Joplin and ragtime. And Rick Benjamin and the Paragon just issued a recording called Meet Me at the Fair, Sounds from the Great American World's Fairs. Nice. And it's a delight. And there are many composers we know, Joplin, but also composers that we don't know, and we'll go away humming Beat Me in St. Louis, Louis. That's on there. And Bernadette Berkel is such a lovely vocalist, and she is featured in a couple of them, like Beat Me in St. Louis, Louis. And so to mark the America 250 celebration, we invited Rick to sit down with us and share stories about the music from these World's Fairs. And we just take note that the first formal U.S. World Fair was in, now get this date, 1876.
0: Wow.
1: The centennial of the signing of the Declaration in Philadelphia. That was the first U.S. exposition or World's Fair. So we start there. He gives us music and insights and wonderful. He's a wonderful story raconteur. And so we have fun with that. And we put together an hour program, and it's going to run an extended art scene. I'm going to run tomorrow right after the NPR news. So 12:08, as we always do. And it's going to be a lot of fun. So today on Art Scene, it's a preview to set the stage for that.
0: Oh, very nice, very nice. It's going to be a Scott Joplin. It's wonderful. As a matter of fact, I have some Scott Joplin.
1: Do you?
0: I do.
1: How did you do that?
0: I just picked it off the shelf and I queued it up. No, it's something by Catherine Wilson and friends. She's a classical performer, and she does a little bit of jazz too, but mostly classical. And she's got a nice arrangement of the Maple Leaf Rag.
1: Perfect. Perfect timing. You know, yeah. Always know it. Lisa, since we won't have a chance to have this back and forth tomorrow because of the specials, I wanted to ask you, because we always do on Friday, what's coming up on Community Connection?
0: It's going to be a very interesting Community Connection, talking about Valor. Valor is it's a nonprofit organization in Monroe County. And it helps servicemen and women who are going through PTSD. They have terrific programs that that aid them, that help them get back to a little bit of normalcy in their life. And Sergeant Major Mark Bayless and Aaron Kelly were my guests, and they talked a little bit about what soldiers go through when they are in an arena of battle. And I had asked a question, since it is the 4th of July and there are going to be an awful lot of fireworks, what can some of these soldiers do? And so there's going to be some advice there from the Sergeant Major, and a really interesting story from Aaron with regard to a symposium that she hosted that was all female soldiers. And I just wanted to know what the difference was between the female soldiers, the male soldiers, the, you know, the kind of way of thinking and so forth. So it'll be interesting to hear her perspective as well. So that'll be tomorrow.
1: And so we hear a short version during Morning Edition and All Things Considered.
0: Yes, that'll be Morning Edition. It'll be at 8:45, and then for All Things Considered, 4:44. It's about a 4-minute version. And then if you'd like to hear the whole story, you can go to wvia.org/community. It really is. It's a moving story. It's a serious story, but something that should be listened to.
1: Well, thank you, Lisa, for everything you bring us and opening our eyes to the good work being done around the region by nonprofits in every arena.
0: It is incredible, Erica. It's absolutely incredible. These people are doing such amazing things, and they are under the radar. You know, they're not in it for the fame or the fortune or even the adulation. They're in it because there's work to be done, and they want to get it done, and they want to help other people. That's the bottom line, and that's why I love this project.
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0: That's right. Thank you so much. I appreciate it.
1: Thank you.
0: A little bit of Scott Joplin to head us to the top of the hour. I hope you all have a wonderful 4th of July weekend. Stay safe, everybody, and please be mindful of the heat. Okay, here we go with the Maple Leaf Rag, Catherine Wilson and Friends.

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4: Live from NPR News, I'm Lakshmi Singh. An oppressive heat wave is triggering heat and extreme heat advisories for more than half of the American population. The alerts stretch from eastern Kansas to New England and point south from Arkansas to Alabama. Steve Kassenbaum reports on the heat's impact on New York City.
5: The high heat is already causing a strain on the power grid in the Northeast. In New York, the utility company reduced voltage in some neighborhoods. Mayor Zoran Mamdani.
6: We are talking about a level of heat that the city has not seen in more than a decade.
5: The heat wave coincides with major events that are expected to draw out millions of people over the next few days, including two parades of tall ships and naval vessels.
6: We will also host the Macy's 4th of July fireworks on the evening of Saturday, July 4th. To cap off the weekend, the Brazil versus Norway FIFA World Cup match will take place on the afternoon of Sunday, July 5th.
5: Hundreds of cooling centers and drinking water stations have been opened to the public. For NPR News, I'm Steve Kastenbaum in New York.
4: The extreme heat's taking hold just as the FIFA World Cup enters the crucial knockout rounds. Stadiums are expected to employ more protection, such as increased access to cooling areas and water for spectators and staff. But enduring the brutal heat's a sacrifice many soccer fans are willing to make, especially if their team wins. Fans at a watch party in Washington, D.C., celebrating as they watch the U.S. beat Bosnia-Herzegovina 2-0 in the World Cup last night to advance to the round of 16. And NPR's Becky Sullivan was there and joined us from California.
7: The U.S. had to work and work and work to get that first goal to go up 1-0 just before halftime. And then their striker, Falarin Balogun, who is this like the newest big star of this team, made this disastrous mistake in the second half. He got his legs tangled up with a Bosnian defender. He stepped on the defender's ankle. It went to a video review and it was deemed a red card. Bosnia was, of course, only down one. Anything could have happened, and they pulled it off for the biggest win for the U.S. men's national team in a good long time.
4: NPR's Becky Sullivan. Turning now to Venezuela, the ongoing search for survivors while the death toll climbs. It's nearing 2,300. Here's John Otis.
8: Keep scooping, keep scooping.
9: In the coastal town of Caraballera, members of the Los Angeles County Fire Department are searching for three girls trapped in a collapsed building.
8: It's all because all the dust and the dirt just keeps going into the hole.
9: L.A. firefighter Michael Topher says they've heard signs of life.
10: What we're hearing are faint knocking, tapping. The last confirmation we had was about an hour ago.
9: A week after the twin quakes, the odds are against them. However, this week, another team from Jordan rescued a 2-year-old boy who is now recovering in a Venezuelan hospital.
4: That's John Otis. It's NPR. Immigration and Customs Enforcement says it is investigating all credible threats toward its ICE officers. NPR's Jude Jaffe Block reports one of those investigations led to a New York man's home because of an email he sent months ago.
11: Back in January, David Strever of Rochester, New York, dashed off a scathing email to the acting director of ICE at the time, Todd Lyons. Then last week, federal agents with Homeland Security Investigations showed up on Strever's porch with a form for him to sign. It was a warning notice that said the email he had sent may be an illegal threat and he may have violated the law. Civil liberties experts say this is a new tactic, federal agents showing up and asking people to sign such warning notices, and they criticize it as a means to intimidate and chill speech. Jude Jaffe Block, NPR News.
4: America celebrating its 250th anniversary with events in D.C. and across the U.S. NPR's Rachel Treisman reports on how this compares to earlier birthday parties.
12: There wasn't a national celebration until the 50th anniversary in 1826. Coincidentally, two founding fathers, John Adams and Thomas Jefferson, both died on that day. 50 years later, Philadelphia hosted the country's first World Fair. The six-month event drew millions of visitors, debuted inventions from the telephone to popcorn, and announced America on the world stage. Philadelphia hoped to build on that success with another World's Fair in 1926, but political corruption and bad weather resulted in an over-budget, low-turnout event that Variety dubbed, quote, America's greatest flop.
4: That's Rachel Treisman. It's NPR.
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16: Hi, this is Lisa Mazzarella. 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
17: 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So thank you very, very much. Good afternoon. I'm Erica Funke. An extreme heat warning continues, and it will remain in effect until 8 o'clock Friday night for much of the listening area and into Saturday night for places like the Lehigh Valley. It will be sunny and hot today, highs in the upper 90s, mostly clear and humid overnight, lows in the low 70s. Sunny and hot tomorrow, with a chance of showers and thunderstorms in the afternoon, highs again in the upper 90s. And mostly clear if we're looking to fireworks on Friday night, mostly clear and humid, with lows in the low 50s. Independence Day itself, Saturday, showers likely with a chance of thunderstorms, 60% chance, hot with highs in the mid-90s, and a little bit breezy winds out of the west, gusting up to 20 miles per hour.

are lots of facts and figures in the final report of the State Department on the United States Pavilion at the Seville Expo that opened in Spain on April 20th, 1992. The theme of the U.S. Pavilion was life, liberty, and the pursuit of happiness. It was campus style, with multiple buildings and large outdoor courtyards. Buildings included two geodesic domes. One of them housed the 600-seat World Song Theater, and the other housed an exhibit on the U.S. Bill of Rights. Also on the pavilion grounds were a Walk Through American Spirit home, a performance stage dressing room structure, an exhibit of experimental automobiles, and an outdoor sports court. There were two high murals as well by artist Peter Max, and the performing arts stage was located at the center of the pavilion grounds, and it drew large crowds of visitors. Programs included classical music, country and western, bluegrass fiddling, clog dancing, square dancing, break dancing, and much more. There was a variety of performing arts from all geographic regions of the U.S. by both professional and community groups. The U.S. Pavilion closed the six-month cultural program with the October 8th through 11th by performances by the Boys Choir of Harlem, bringing to a conclusion a cultural and sports program that saw more than 3,500 artists and performers from across the U.S. arriving in Spain and presenting their talents at this World's Fair. The Paragon Ragtime Orchestra, led by founder and conductor Rick Benjamin, served as an official U.S. ambassador of goodwill at the 1992 Universal Exposition there in Spain. Their historic participation significantly helped the orchestra strengthen its international following while introducing authentic American ragtime music and more to a global audience. The PRO was explicitly selected by the U.S. government to serve as an official cultural representative at the fair. The orchestra undertook an extended engagement at the exposition, basing their operations and performances out of the official U.S. pavilion. The orchestra performed as part of the formal U.S. National Day ceremony held at the fair's Palenque Theater. The event featured high-profile speeches and MCs like Hollywood stars Barbara Eden and Tony Randall. During their residency, the PRO performed dozens of live concerts to packed audiences. They played for hundreds of thousands of international visitors over the course of the fair. For a vast majority of the European and global fairgoers, the PRO showcase was their very first time hearing or learning about ragtime. To celebrate their selection and capture the energy of the expo, the orchestra produced a special commemorative album titled That Demon Rag, American Popular Music from the Ragtime Era, and we're hearing it now. The album serves as a record of their Seville performances, compiling the most popular musical selections they played at the U.S. Pavilion, and it features 1900s tracks by American composers like Scott Joplin, U.B. Blake, and Jerome Kern. The project received widespread praise, including a 4-star review from the Philadelphia Inquirer, which called the performance sweet and stirring.

Appropriately, this is a piece titled The Booster, An American Absurdity, and it was written by Mayhew Lake and performed on the album That Demon Rag that was celebrating the residency of the Paragon Ragtime Orchestra at Spanish Expo 92.

that Rick Benjamin, ever curious about all facets of music in America, devised a concert program featuring some of the representative composers and their works featured in the World's Fairs and Exhibitions held in the United States in the late 19th and early 20th centuries. Here's a sample of some of the sounds he found.

0: The recording is titled Meet Me at the Fair, Sounds from Great American World's Fairs. And because Rick Benjamin is a cultural historian as well, the context he provides in his program notes sheds light on the America reflected in this music. To mark America 250, we invited Rick Benjamin to share music from this recording and to tell us some of the fascinating stories about musical talents like Scott Joplin and John Philip Sousa and others we may not know. We've produced an hour-long special titled Meet Me at the Fair with delights like Meet Me in St. Louis, and the Telephone Gallop, and lovely works as well. That's an expanded edition of Art Scene tomorrow at noon on WVIA. We set the stage today with some background on Rick Benjamin and the Paragon Orchestra.
1: The Paragon Ragtime Orchestra is now in its 40th year of operation. I started the group in 1986 as an undergraduate at the Juilliard School, and it was because of an accident. In one of my researches, I discovered the music library of a famous early 20th century musician named Arthur Pryor. And amongst his many abilities and talents, he was a conductor, he was a composer, he was the world's most famous trombonist too. But his conducting abilities took him into the earliest days of the phonograph, or rather the talking machine, as his company called it, the Victor Talking Machine Company. For Mr. Pryor was one of the studio conductors at that company and led more than 10,000 sessions for the Victor Company in the early 1900s. And for some reason, on days that he particularly liked what they were recording, he took the orchestrations home with him and kept them. And years and years later, in 1985, while I was an undergraduate student, I heard that the company that had acquired an old building full of this material had decided to send it all to a landfill. And that seemed wrong to me. So I swooped down and managed to collect all this material. It was almost 4,000 complete pieces for orchestra of all kinds. Popular music, there were marches, there were classical pieces, there were rags, there were excerpts and scores from Broadway shows. There were literally thousands of things, quite a few of them one of a kind, just didn't exist anyplace else. And I took this small truckload of material back with me to Juilliard and started this crazy thing called the Paragon Ragtime Orchestra. And it's been going full-time ever since.
0: And why did you choose Paragon, Rick?
1: Well, I liked the advertising of the early 20th century, that unabashed, sort of florid excitement, that electricity that was in the air of the culture at that time. And of course, the word paragon means the ultimate example of. And of course, it's quite what we say, exuberant for a young kid of 20 or so to name his brand new outfit the Paragon. I realized that even then. But I like the unabashed excitement of that word. And so we use that, and it's been going ever since. The only sort of hitch in the works has been that we play all kinds of music and always have. So we have never restricted ourselves to ragtime music. We've played classical music, even opera, all kinds of theater music and dance music and light classics as well. So the repertoire covers all this. And I've continued my practice of looking for historical American orchestra music in attics and basements. And over the last 40 years have found 22 more large collections. And now our music library is over 20,000 selections, which enables us to do theme concerts and theme recordings on almost any topic. I mean, maybe not Millard Fillmore's Cat's Pajamas or something like that, but big happenings of American history we can cover musically.
0: Where do you keep it, Rick?
1: Well, it's actually a problem because it's stored in several places. Some of it is in my office here in my home. I own a large barn, and a lot of it is stored there. Some of the super important things, we have a one-of-a-kind Gershwin overture. That's in the bank vault in the Northern Central Bank. But it is a problem, and I'm talking now with Susquehanna University, which is nearby, about creating a permanent home for all of this material there, because it, again, is literally tens of thousands of items, and many of them are one-of-a-kind. The collection goes back to the 1830s, so the really beginnings of orchestral music in the United States into the 1930s. And it's about 3.5 tons of material, so we need a large space. But eventually, that will happen. In the meantime, it makes the stack of operetta waltzes that are currently holding up the corner of my desk come in handy in other ways.
0: Tell us about the genesis of this World's Fair project, because you were invited to take part in an expo in Spain.
1: Correct, yeah. Going back in the early days of Paragon in 1991, we'd been doing concerts for the Smithsonian Institution for the Department of Public Programs there. Started in 1988, summertime things. That was a lot of fun. And that led to an invitation in the early 90s to be the resident orchestra at the U.S. Pavilion for the World's Fair, which was coming up in 1992. And that was the celebration of the 500th anniversary of Christopher Columbus's discovery of the Americas. So we agreed to do that, and we packed up and went over to Sevilla for, I'm trying to remember, it was somewhere between 3 and 5 months, actually, we were on site. And we did, on most days, 3 concerts a day. So there's an afternoon one, an evening one, and then a really late night one, because in the summertime in Spain, people stay up. You know, they eat dinner at 10 o'clock at night, and they stay up until midnight or later. And of course, they sleep in the afternoon. So we would do those 3 concerts later in the day when it had cooled off, and went through a lot of repertoire. I brought maybe 200 or 300 different pieces to play. But we were there for months, and it was a tremendous learning experience for me, just thinking about, you know, the relationship of music and international crowds of people. You know, what do they expect? What is our function here? What are we supposed to be doing? And of course, our function was playing historical American music. But after a few weeks, I got to the point where I stopped introducing things like that with dates or anything else. I just would introduce the title of a piece and a composer, and we'd perform. And I discovered that that brought in the younger people. We had teenagers who'd come right up to the bandstand, and they would be dancing and would be playing a two-step from Chicago from 1911. And the fact that it wasn't anchored to any kind of history made it extra attractive, I think, to the youth of Europe at that time. But afterwards, especially, I started collecting World's Fair memorabilia. I just got interested in this whole subject because it's so fascinating. Going back to the Crystal Palace in England in 1851, just the idea of having an international festival where tens of millions of people would gather to share their cultures and their ideas and their dreams is just an incredibly inspiring and uplifting thing. And eventually the idea struck me, wouldn't it be interesting to do a concert program dealing with the music that was presented at these events? Because they were extremely musical kinds of things that really that's you need music to celebrate. And that's what drew people together at these events. And eventually came up with a live concert program called Meet Me at the Fair. And we'd done that for a couple of years. And then I thought, well, we actually need to record this so that more people can hear all this music. And that's what happened.

The Cascades by Scott Joplin from Meet Me at the Fair. We heard from conductor and historian Rick Benjamin, who's built his career, actually, upon the discovery and performance of American music from the late 19th and early 20th centuries. He is the founder and director of the Paragon Ragtime Orchestra, all based here in Lewisburg. And he uses his extraordinary 20,000 title collection of historical theater and dance orchestra scores and more as the basis of the music they perform in concert here around the country and around the world, in fact. And in anticipation of America 250, we invited Rick Benjamin to share music from this recording, Meet Me at the Fair, because the stories he will tell us about Scott Joplin and John Philip Sousa and others, and they reflect actually the America of the music. And so we learn not just about the composers, but about 1876 in America, and then on and on as we move from Chicago to Buffalo to St. Louis and out to San Francisco. So we've produced an hour-long special titled Meet Me at the Fair, and we will air that program tomorrow, and it will be at noon. And we sat down with Rick Benjamin and selected as many as we could. There are 19 tracks on the CD or the album, and we tried to get in as many as we could, and there's some marvelous stories, and it just seems so appropriate as we mark this 4th of July weekend 2026. So that's Meet Me at the Fair tomorrow at noon, featuring Rick Benjamin and highlights from Meet Me at the Fair, sounds from the Great American World's Fairs, noon again on WVIA.

Here's the kind of story that Rick Benjamin tells about the music he discovered in connection with the Great American World's Fairs. He talked about St. Louis as the home of Scott Joplin, and that Joplin was apparently fascinated by the St. Louis Fair's gigantic fountains, which featured an elaborate water course running for hundreds of yards, and the aquatic spectacle itself was called the Cascades. And so Joplin found it so mesmerizing that he decided to try to express it in music. And that's just what we heard, the rag, the Cascades, performed by the Paragon Ragtime Orchestra from the album Meet Me at the Fair, Sounds from the Great American World's Fairs. As we suggested, we tried to get as many of the selections from the album into the special program tomorrow that you'll hear tomorrow at noon. And we couldn't quite shoehorn everything in, so we have just a selection that did not fit because of the time. And it is titled Hail Columbia Fantasy Brilliant. And here's the story. The exposition orchestra led by Mr. Thomas was Chicago's premier ensemble. It was presented in two ongoing series as part of the Chicago Exposition, the classical series at $1 per ticket, and the popular series, the tickets were free. And one selection that found favor on both of those series was a virtuosic violin solo by Theodore Moses Tobani titled Hail, the Hail Columbia Fantasy Brilliant. Like Thomas, Theodore Thomas, Moses Tobani was a musical veteran of the Philadelphia Exposition in 1876. He composed in nearly every style and created a catalog, believe this, of 4,000 published works. He was also ever alert to the musical hook, instantly composing new pieces to capitalize on major current events. His theme and variation type, Hail Columbia Fantasy Brilliant, was written with double tie-ins, first to the newly opened Columbia Exposition in Chicago, and then to another 19th century America's national anthems. Hail Columbia, which forms its melodic theme, is an example of that at the time. The anthems weren't locked in at that point. The combination was a surefire success with fair audiences of all classes, and they wanted it to be played again. So it was lost for a while, but it's turned up, and so this is a world premiere recording from Meet Me at the Fair, performed by the Ragtime Orchestra under Rick Benjamin. And it is that piece, and we'll hear a violinist here, Hail Columbia, the Fantasy Brilliant by Theodore Moses Tobani with Arthur Muller, who is the violin soloist on WVIA.

the world premiere recording of a piece that was lost. The score was lost. And this is the recording, then, the first recording of a piece titled Hail Columbia, Fantasy Brilliant. It's by Theodore Moses Tobani. And Arthur Miller was the violin soloist here with a Paragon Ragtime Orchestra under Rick Benjamin. And it is from a recording titled Meet Me at the Fair, Sounds from Great American World's Fairs. And Rick Benjamin put together a concert program first and then a recording from the concert selections. And the music hails from as early as 1897, the first formal U.S. World's Fair in Philadelphia to mark the centennial of the signing of the Declaration of Independence, and takes us right out to San Francisco, to the Panama Pacific Exposition, with stops in Chicago and Buffalo and St. Louis along the way. And we'll have a special based on this recording tomorrow at noon, an extended kind of art scene program. And Rick Benjamin sat down with us and talked about as many of the selections as we could. And the important thing is that as we celebrate and mark America 250, we can learn from this music something about America. America in 1897, when the centennial was being celebrated, right out through to the Panama exhibition. And so it's really a cultural history through music, and it's a lovely, lovely program to listen to. And that's at noon tomorrow here on WVIA. And we thank Rick Benjamin for his time and sharing all this music with us. One of the pieces that we'll hear on the program tomorrow is by the Anglo-Irish composer she was born in 1847 and lived to 1903. And she appeared at, or her music, she and her music were featured at the Chicago Exposition in 1893. She was born into an Anglo-Irish family, and that family settled in France. So her name was Augusta Holmes in the Anglo pronunciation, but she adopted a kind of French pronunciation. So Augusto Holmes also was the way her name came to be pronounced. And so on this album, we're going to hear on the program tomorrow a piece, lovely piece, really, La Nuit et l'Amour, the French Night and Love. And that's, and we'll hear a story about her position at the fair in Chicago. But we have some orchestral music by her now, and it's a fun piece. Well, it's a fun piece. The title is fun. Overture for a Comedy. It's an orchestral piece, and it's the Rhineland-Pfalz Philharmonic under the direction of Samuel Friedman on WVIA.

0: Overture for a Comedy, and that was a composition by the Anglo-Irish composer who settled in France and was known both as Augusta Holmes and Augusto Holmes. And this was the Rhineland Pfalz Philharmonic under Samuel Friedman performing, and we shared her music because she will be part of a special tomorrow at noon on WVIA titled Meet Me at the Fair. And Rick Benjamin, who is the founder and director of the Paragon Ragtime Orchestra, sat down with us and shared music from an album of that title, Meet Me at the Fair. And he will tell us about how she was featured at the Chicago Exposition and part of a series of concerts by women there. And we'll hear a piece called La Nuit tomorrow, La Nuit et l'Amour, Night and Love, performed by the Paragon Ragtime Orchestra.
1: It's one of opera's grandest spectacles. Verdi's Aida is captivating right from the start, with intimate arias, dramatic duets, triumphant marches, and memorable choruses. I'm Lisa Flynn. We're heading to the Opéra Bastille in Paris for Verdi's masterpiece. I hope you'll be listening.
0: And the Bastille, as we know, knew something about revolution, so somehow that's important to have an opera from that site on WVIA tomorrow, the 4th of July at 1. We continue as we preview the special tomorrow titled Meet Me at the Fair, Sounds of Great American World's Fairs, featuring Rick Benjamin and the Paragon Ragtime Orchestra, highlights from a recording of that title to mark America 250. And another of the composers featured as part of their recording is Victor Herbert. And he was involved with the U.S. World's Fair, the 1901 Pan American Exposition in Buffalo, New York. And the exposition company built a large concert hall they called the Temple of Music. And there was a regular orchestra, but they brought in touring groups. And the ensemble that was apparently given the honor of presenting the most concerts was a new orchestra from Western Pennsylvania, the Pittsburgh Symphony. And it was conducted by a fiery Irish cellist named Victor Herbert. And he thought he would compose a piece for the occasion, Panamericana. And that's what we'll hear in the story behind it tomorrow in the noontime hour. But we have some pieces for cello and orchestra by this fiery cellist. And we hear them now on WVIA with Lynn Harrell.

0: Pieces for cello and strings by Victor Herbert, Punchinello, and Gazelle, performed by cellist Lynn Harrell and the Academy of St. Martin in the Fields under Neville Marriner. Victor Herbert and so many other composers, Scott Joplin, Sousa, and more, marking America 250 tomorrow at noon with a special program titled Meet Me at the Fair, the Paragon Ragtime Orchestra, and their founder and director, Rick Benjamin.
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7: Live from NPR News, I'm Lakshmi Singh. The big jobs report for June is out. NPR's Scott Horsley with details.
8: We always want to caution against reading too much into a single month's report, but the numbers released by the Labor Department this morning are not pretty. U.S. employers added just 57,000 jobs last month. That's less than half the number they added in each of the two previous months. Even though it turned out hiring in April and May was also significantly weaker than initially reported.
7: That's NPR's Scott Horsley reporting. The unemployment rate, meanwhile, ticked down to 4.2%. The employment report indicates the job market may be slowing, but has still been fairly solid in recent months, and comes as the Federal Reserve, under recent chair Kevin Warsh, is set to hold a policy meeting later this month. The Justice Department is going after state gun laws that it calls unconstitutional. NPR's Jacqueline Diaz reports on two lawsuits that challenge gun bans in California and in Virginia.
9: In California, a newly enacted law bans dealers from selling certain Glock and Glock-style pistols. In Virginia, state lawmakers recently banned the purchase and sale of semi-automatic rifles. In these two lawsuits, the Justice Department cites recent decisions from the Supreme Court that struck down restrictions on gun owners, including one decision from just a few days ago. The suits also say both states' laws violate the Second Amendment. The DOJ is asking two federal judges to put a stop to these bans. Jacqueline Diaz, NPR News.
7: It has been more than a week, and the death toll from Venezuela's twin earthquakes is nearing 2,300. However, rescuers are still finding survivors. This morning in the town of La Guaira, a crew pulled a 43-year-old security guard alive from the rubble. Hernan Alberto Gil Flores had been trapped in a collapsed basement of the Galerías Playa Grande shopping center. A massive Russian drone and missile attack on Ukraine's capital, Kyiv, has killed at least 21 people and injured another 90. NPR's Joanna Kakissis reports Russia says these attacks are in retaliation for Ukrainian strikes on Russian oil infrastructure.
10: The Ukrainian Air Force said it shot down most of the Russian drones, but that a third of the missiles got through. Writing on social media, Ukrainian President Volodymyr Zelensky said at least 20 sites around the city were hit. Most were apartment buildings. In a statement, Russia's Ministry of Defense said the overnight strikes on Kyiv were aimed at military and energy sites. Russia is facing fuel shortages after weeks of long-range drone strikes by Ukraine on oil depots and refineries. U.S.-led talks to end Russia's war on Ukraine have stalled as the Trump administration has focused on the Iran war. Joanna Kakissis, NPR News, Kyiv.
7: This is NPR. Tens of millions of people across the central and eastern U.S. are in the most dangerous stretch of a heat wave, projected to last through Independence Day. Today, the nation's capital was forecast to head back into triple-digit territory toward 105 degrees, and the humidity won't help matters very much at night. The National Weather Service says some places could feel peak heat indices of up to 115 degrees. Scientists say they have taken a big step toward creating a fully functional synthetic cell. NPR's Rob Stein with more.
3: Researchers at the University of Minnesota say they made their cell from scratch in their laboratory. Other scientists have previously engineered cell-like structures, but the Minnesota researchers say their creation, dubbed the Spud Cell, is the first that can perform some of the key functions of living cells. Those include the ability to feed, grow, divide, and spontaneously develop new capabilities. Much more work is needed, but the researchers say their cells could someday have many important uses, including helping produce new medicines. Critics, however, worry that synthetic cells could pose future risks. Rob Stein, NPR News.
7: Mortgage buyer Freddie Mac reports that the average long-term mortgage rate on a 30-year loan has fallen to its lowest level in 7 weeks at 6.43%. I'm Lakshmi Singh, NPR News in Washington.
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13: The year is 1864. President Lincoln has declared martial law and suspended civil liberties, angering citizens to such a degree that some are willing to conspire with the Confederates to end the Civil War. It's a little-known story from our past that has much to teach us about the challenges of today. 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
0: Good afternoon. I'm Erica Funky. An extreme heat warning remains in effect until 8 o'clock on Friday night and into Saturday for places like the Lehigh Valley. Sunny and hot today with highs in the upper 90s. Mostly clear and humid overnight. Lows in the low 70s. Sunny and hot tomorrow too. A chance of showers and thunderstorms in the afternoon. Highs in the upper 90s and Friday night, though mostly clear and humid, with lows in the low 70s for those anticipating fireworks displays. Independence Day, Saturday itself, showers likely, 60% chance, with a possibility of thunderstorms. Again, hot with highs in the mid-90s. And Saturday night, partly cloudy, with a chance of showers and thunderstorms. But that's just 30%, so you might be able to see fireworks on Saturday night. And then Sunday, showers likely, 60% chance with a possibility of thunderstorms, and a little cooler, highs in the upper 80s.
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0: You may know this story, but it bears repeating because of the work we're about to hear. Antonin Dvorak arrived in New York in June of 1893 with his wife and their six children. And also they had the luxury of having an interpreter and a guide for their stay in America. And Dvorak came to teach at the National Conservatory. And in reading through his correspondence and listening to some of the comments of his friends during the 3 years he actually spent in America, we get the impression that Dvorak was most happy when he was away from New York and he was in Spillville, Iowa, with

the string quartets, Opus 96, 105, 106, a string quintet, and the E minor symphony from the New World, but also the Te Deum and the cello concerto, and a lasting and productive experience of the American stay was, in fact, the visit to Spillville that summer of 1893, and it was there where he wrote that New World symphony and the entirety of the quartet we're about to hear, begun 3 days after his arrival and completed in just 2 weeks, also at the same time, the Opus 97 quintet. And we're told by scholars the F major quartet, number 12, reflects, in the words of a Dvorak scholar, the happy and restful moments and the magic of the beautiful countryside that the composer would walk every day of his stay there. So we'll hear the string quartet, number 12 in F major, Opus 96. It's known as the American String Quartet by Dvorak, with the Cyprus Quartet on WVIA.

0: That was music by Anton Dvorak, composed in the U.S. It was his string quartet number 12 in F major, opus 96, and it's come to be known as the American Quartet. We heard a performance there by the Cyprus String Quartet on WVIA.
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0: 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We can't do what we do here without you. An extreme heat warning is in effect until 8 o'clock Friday night and into Saturday for places like the Lehigh Valley. Sunny and hot today with highs in the upper 90s. Mostly clear skies. It will be humid overnight. Lows in the low 70s. Mostly sunny and hot tomorrow too. 30% chance of showers and thunderstorms in the afternoon tomorrow. Highs again in the upper 90s. Friday night, in time for viewing fireworks displays, mostly clear and humid, with lows in the low 70s. And then Saturday, Independence Day itself, showers likely with a chance of thunderstorms, 60% chance. It will be hot, and the highs on Saturday in the mid-90s. Saturday night, partly cloudy with a 30% chance of showers and thunderstorms, lows in the mid-60s. And on Sunday, showers likely with a chance of thunderstorms, and 60% is the chance for precipitation, and highs on Sunday in the upper 80s. The commentators at the Hollywood Bowl put together some thoughts about the waltz in conjunction with a program that included music by Maurice Ravel. And the notes tell us that beginning in Mozart's time, the waltz, as we know, established a hold on the hearts and legs of Europeans that gained in intensity throughout the 19th century and hardly lost strength in the first years of the 20th. Normally, stuffy composers of serious music, captivated by the waltz, simple rhythmic contour, and by the fact that a dance-happy public was intoxicated by its lure, didn't even try to resist the waltz mania. And, of course, many composers wrote waltzes intended purely for listening. One of the most generous contributors to the waltz catalog was, believe it or not, Franz Schubert, whose dozens upon dozens of dance pieces for piano Maurice Ravel took as models when he was writing a set of pieces in 1911. Schubert had composed a set of 34 dances titled Valse Sentimentale and Valse Noble. We're hearing a set of the Valse Sentimentale of Schubert. Ravel was very open about the derivation of his dances, saying the title Valse Noble et Sentimentale, Noble and Sentimental Waltzes, sufficiently indicates that I was intent on writing a set of Schubertian waltzes. The virtuosity, which formed the chief part of the piano work I'd written, Gaspard de la Nuit, has been replaced by writing of obviously greater clarity, which has strengthened the harmony and sharpened the contrasts. Well, he wrote the piece for piano first, and then it was orchestrated, as so often happened, and we hear that orchestral version of the noble and sentimental waltzes of Maurice Ravel now with the Rotterdam Philharmonic Orchestra under the direction of Yannick Nézet-Séguin on WVIA.

The Noble and Sentimental Waltzes by Maurice Ravel, a performance there by the Rotterdam Philharmonic Orchestra under the direction of Yannick Nezet-Séguin. An exclamation point now, a waltz by Chopin.

0: Waltz number 18, Sostenuto in E-flat major by Chopin, performed there by pianist Stephen Hough on WVIA. We hope you'll stay with us. We have the BBC World Service next, and at 4 o'clock, All Things Considered from NPR. We'd like to draw your attention to the special at noon tomorrow. It's a way of looking at America as we mark America 250 through the music of the World's Fairs. The first one in Philadelphia, the exhibition there was designed to commemorate the first centennial of the signing of the Declaration of Independence. And we'll have a long conversation with Rick Benjamin, founder and director of the Paragon Ragtime Orchestra. And that's at noon tomorrow here on WVIA.
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2: That second sentence of the Declaration, that all men are created equal, is the second most important sentence in the English language. 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
4: Composer-pianist Amy Beach was passionate about music education. She wrote a list of 10 commandments for young composers. Learn composition technique, listen carefully, analyze Bach, Haydn, Mozart. But it's the 10th commandment that packs the biggest punch. She said, technique is valuable only as a means to an end. You must first have something to say, something which demands expression from the depth of your soul. If you feel and you know how to express what you feel, you make others feel. From APM, American Public Media, this is Performance Today. I'm Valerie Kaler. Chamber music from Amy Beach at the Spoleto Festival USA, ahead. Here's a piece that composer Missy Mazzoli says starts out deceptively simple, but quickly spirals into something just within the limits of the pianist's control. Heartbreaker by Missy Mazzoli.

0: Heartbreaker by American composer Missy Mazzoli, a great recording from pianist Michael Mizrahi. More Mazzoli is ahead this hour. From APM American Public Media, this is Performance Today. I'm Valerie Kaler, glad to have you along for today's musical adventures and discoveries. Let's go to a concert at the Dock Street Theater in Charleston, South Carolina, a concert during the annual Spoleto Festival USA. Right before playing, violist Gabriela Diaz told the audience that this quintet from 1907 by Amy Beach is an American masterpiece.
1: The first movement oscillates between a sort of very intimate chamber music setting, just the five of us sort of speaking quietly with each other, to full-blown, just dramatic and exciting, and everybody really wailing their hearts out. The second movement is a little bit more like a slow burn, and through the course of this movement, it sort of ramps up its energy to a very, very exciting end. And then the third movement picks up on the energy of the first movement. Again, it's just such a rousing and really incredibly fun piece for us to play together.
0: Let's hear this ad hoc all-star quintet in Charleston having fun together. Hedja Mujajevic is at the piano, Livia Sohn and Benjamin Beilman playing violins, Gabriela Diaz playing viola with Nina Lee on the cello. This is the Piano Quintet by Amy Beach.

That piano quintet, written in 1907 by American composer Amy Beach. We heard it from a concert at the Spoleto Festival USA in Charleston, South Carolina. Hedja Mujijevic played piano. Livia Sohn and Benjamin Beilman were the violinists. Gabriela Diaz, viola, and Nina Lee, cello. Our broadcast of that performance, made possible by Bank of America, the ETV Endowment of South Carolina, and the John Covington and Robert Lukey Fund for the Performing Arts. Amy Beach was a musical force. As a young woman, she appeared to be starting a world-class career as a pianist. But at the age of 18, she married a man who believed young women should not be making their own money. She brought her piano career to a halt and turned her creativity toward composing. She developed a distinctive American voice in music and broke new ground for women in the profession. Composer and pianist Amy Beach. Coming up in just a moment, composer Missy Mazzoli transforms the orchestra into a hurdy-gurdy. 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

It's the Symphonia, also known by the way cooler name, hurdy-gurdy. The hurdy-gurdy is a medieval instrument that's a mix between several other instruments. It has strings like a violin, but instead of producing a sound by bowing, you have to crank a wheel. This makes a wheezing drone, sort of like bagpipes, and the melody on top is played on the hurdy-gurdy's keyboard. Composer Missy Mazzoli was charmed by the hurdy-gurdy's slightly out-of-tune wheezing tone, and she wanted to replicate that effect by turning a whole orchestra into a massive hurdy-gurdy. To do so, she calls for instruments that rarely show up on the concert stage: harmonicas, melodicas, synthesizers, even a boombox. Let's hear the ensemble Rocco transformed into a hurdy-gurdy. Johannes Debus is conducting the Sinfonia for Orbiting Spheres by Missy Mazzoli.

The Symphonia for Orbiting Spheres by Missy Mazzoli. Music originating from an idea to somehow write a piece in the shape of the solar system. Mazzoli spent a long time sketching out different possibilities, ended up creating lots of smaller musical loops within larger loops, which reminded her of rotations within a larger orbit. We heard Mazzoli's Symphonia for Orbiting Spheres from a concert at St. John the Divine Church in Houston, Texas. Conductor Johannes Debus led the ensemble Rocco. And maybe you heard some unusual sounds in that performance. At times, members of the brass section played harmonicas and melodicas. In a moment, the ensemble inspired by a bug-loving artist. 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

Have you ever heard of Maria Sibylla Marion? I'll start by saying that until recently, yesterday, I had not heard of her either. And that is very much the point for the ensemble we're about to hear from. Ever so briefly, Maria Marion was a terrifically talented entomologist and scientific illustrator. Her work in the late 1600s, early 1700s helped establish the fact that insects have life cycles, that they undergo metamorphosis. Before she came along, it was widely believed that insects just kind of popped spontaneously out of the mud. Marion also did beautifully detailed illustrations of insects and plants. David Attenborough thinks she was among the most important entomologists ever, but her legacy has mostly been overlooked. Well, in 2018, five women who are members of the Atlanta Symphony got together as a quintet. Part of their goal has been to highlight music composed by women, and they call themselves the Marion Ensemble, named after the all-too-often-overlooked scientist Maria Sibylla Marion. Here are three members of the Marion Ensemble in concert in their hometown of Atlanta. They're playing a piece called Recollection and Anticipation, written in 2015 by Lauren Brianna Ware.

composer Lauren Brianna Ware was 21 years old when she wrote that music in 2015. Recollection and Anticipation for clarinet, viola, and harp. Members of the Marian Ensemble gave that performance in Atlanta. Marcy Gurnow played clarinet, Jessica Udan was the violist, and Elizabeth Remy Johnson played the harp. A concert presented by the Atlanta Symphony Orchestra pre-concert series. Composer and violinist Lauren Brianna Ware has been hard at work with several world premieres already this season, including a co-composed song cycle tracing the African diaspora through the lens of tea. Looking forward to hearing more from this composer.

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0: I love how Camille Saint-Saëns launches us into this cello concerto. No introduction, no warm-up. The door is slammed open and the cello strides in, arms waving. You know it's got something to say. In fact, it feels like this impassioned speech actually began one room over. And by the time the door to this room flies open, we're joining this rant in progress. The cello's already built up a full head of steam and is making a case for something in a most vigorous manner. From APM, American Public Media, this is Performance Today. I'm Valerie Kaler. The Cello Concerto No. 1 by Camille Saint-Saëns on the way from a concert in Turin, Italy. Also on the way, snapshots of desert plant life from composer Viet Quang, who was one of the 20 composers that cellist Ingvald Segev asked for new music during the worst of the pandemic. Pieces she could record when social gatherings were simply not happening. Viet Quang came up with a piece for 8 cellos with the idea that Ingvald Segev could play all 8 parts, one on top of the other, overdubbed like a pop music recording. This is called Room to Move.

Room to Move, a piece for eight cellos, written in 2020 by composer Viet Quang. All eight parts were played by cellist Inbal Segev, all overdubbed in that recording. More from Viet Quang ahead this hour. From APM American Public Media, this is Performance Today, taking you to concerts around the world. I'm Valerie Kaler. Our travels this hour will explore the American Southwest by way of a concert in the American Southeast. Then we'll fly to Italy for a dramatic French concerto. Right now, our little plane is traveling across the map over the Gulf of Mexico. Destination, Veracruz. Veracruz is a state right on the Gulf Coast of Mexico, sometimes called the Gateway to Mexico. It's home to the oldest and largest port in the country. Starting in the early 1500s, Veracruz became a hub for the transport of wealth and goods and immigrants. One 19th century import was a new dance from Cuba. It took the formality of European dance and gave it Afro-Cuban soul. The slow, sensual dance called danzón. When danzón landed in Veracruz in 1870, it caused a sensation. Other Latin dances have come and gone in fashionable circles around the world, but in Veracruz, Mexico, to this day, danzón is still wildly popular. This is a recording of a local orchestra in Veracruz playing for dancers on the plaza. Every weekend you can go to the main square in town and there's live music, bands playing danzón. Couples dance in the plaza from 7 in the morning till 9 at night. And this is not an artificial custom meant to attract tourists. This is something the locals come out to see and do every single weekend. Arturo Marquez is a contemporary Mexican composer, and he's written 9 pieces for orchestra based on the danzón, that dance from Veracruz. His danzón number 2 from 1994 is the most popular of the set. Let's hear an arrangement he made for violin and piano. Violinist Anna Kiko Myers joined by pianist Fabio Bedini in concert in Santa Barbara. Danzón number 2 by Arturo Marquez.

Composer Arturo Marquez described that as taking a little piece of Veracruz, Mexico, and sharing it with the world. Music inspired by a dance very popular in the city of Veracruz, where the public square is closed down two or three times a week and taken over by a dance called danzón. So far, Arturo Marquez has written 9 pieces based on the danzón. We just heard the most popular of that set, his danzón number 2 from 1994. Originally written for orchestra, Marquez made that arrangement for violinist Anna Kiko Myers. She was joined by pianist Fabio Bedini, a performance at the Libero Theater in Santa Barbara, California. That event presented by the Community Arts Music Association of Santa Barbara. In a moment, there's more to desert plant life than cactus and tumbleweeds. This is Performance Today from APM.

As a child, Viet Quang was an explorer. He left no stone unturned in his yard in his quest for insects and creatures. But then he developed an aversion to the outdoors. Dirt? No, thank you. Bugs? Absolutely not. He kept his hands clean until the pandemic, when he had a nice yard just begging to be tamed and plenty of time on his hands to do so. Viet Quang became a gardener, came to love tending for his patch of land, and he developed a deep appreciation for the incredible plant life surrounding us. When he moved from his home in lush, verdant Marietta, Georgia, to the southwestern desert, he still found plenty of native plants to admire in his new landscape. Let's hear music he wrote inspired by plants that, in his words, make it work here in the Mojave. The ensemble Windsync here, playing Century Plant, followed by Joshua Tree, from a piece called Flora by Viet Quang.

A couple highlights from a piece called Flora by Viet Quang. Musical vignettes of plants that survive and thrive in the Mojave Desert. We heard Century Plant and Joshua Tree. The ensemble Windsync gave that performance at Clemson University in Clemson, South Carolina. A concert presented by the UTSI Chamber Music Series. Windsync got together at Rice University's Shepherd School of Music in 2009. And like many long-term groups, they've had some turnover throughout their time. Two founding members remain in the current lineup, flutist Garrett Hudson and French horn player Annie Hochhalder. Windsync is at the forefront of playing new music for wind quintet and having a lot of fun doing it. Always great to feature their work here on PT. In a moment, quick, name your favorite astronomer / composer. Big hint coming up next on Performance Today from APM.

We're about to hear a piece by French composer Camille Saint-Saëns. Although simply calling him a composer doesn't really do the man justice. He had a profound sense of curiosity, dabbled in math and science, and for his entire long life, he was a rather serious amateur astronomer. When Saint-Saëns was 23 years old, he sold his first set of compositions to a publisher, which gave him a tremendous thrill, not just because somebody bought his music, but because with that money, he could afford to buy his own telescope. With that telescope, he followed a big comet through the sky that summer and fall in 1858. He made a careful study of double stars and the colors of stars. He made a point of knowing when and where unusual eclipses were coming up and scheduled concerts so he could be in the right place at the right time to see them. So let me go back and rephrase. We're about to hear a piece by French composer and serious amateur astronomer Camille Saint-Saëns. Here's young Italian cellist Ettore Pagano with the RAI National Symphony Orchestra led by Andres Orozco Estrada, with the Cello Concerto No. 1 by Camille Saint-Saëns.

The Cello Concerto No. 1 by Camille Saint-Saëns. Italian cellist Ettore Pagano out in front with Andres Orozco Estrada leading the Italian equivalent of the BBC Symphony, making music for broadcasts and live concerts. The RAI, a.k.a. Italian Radio and Television, National Symphony Orchestra. That performance took place in a concert space named for a legendary Italian conductor, the Arturo Toscanini RAI Auditorium in Turin, Italy.

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5: Mozart wrote his first piano duet at 9. He was on tour in London, and apparently it was because one keyboard was easier to haul between concert halls than two. He came back to the Forum with more ambition when he was 16 and settled in Salzburg. Mozart and his sister Nannerl were the first two hands to try it, sitting at the one keyboard with her on the upper part and him on the lower. A division of labor the Mozart siblings may have invented themselves. And it sounds more like a lesson in cooperation than an actual conversation, with the two players trading and answering each other throughout. Stay close, the piano sonata for four hands is 25 minutes ahead. This is Garden of Roses, a sinfonia written by Alessandro Scarlatti, with Ottavio Dantone conducting Accademia Byzantina.

A Sinfonia from the Garden of Roses by Alessandro Scarlatti with Accademia Byzantina. Hi, I'm Scott Blankenship. Glad to have your company for some classical music this afternoon. William Shakespeare sure had a huge impact in the theater world and a big impact in the music world by proxy. Many composers have used his plays for inspiration. It's a really long list. But perhaps none of the plays has had a greater impact in music than his first great tragedy, Romeo and Juliet. The tale of doomed lovers in Verona was a source of inspiration to composers like Charles Gounod, and here's a little ballet music from his telling of the story, Danse Bohémienne, with Orchestra of Toulouse, led by Michel Plasson.

early 1800s. Not just as a composer, he was also a top-flight cornet player as well. Here's Johnson's March with Matthew H. Phillips conducting the Symphony Orchestra of America.

0: Written by Frank Johnson, that's Johnson's March. Matthew H. Phillips conducting the Symphony Orchestra of America.
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3: Hi, this is Alec Baldwin, inviting you to join me for the New York Philharmonic this week. 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
0: Hi, I'm Scott Blankenship. I'm glad you're here. Here's the Empire Brass with Five Pieces, written by Anthony Holborn.

The Empire Brass with Five Pieces, composed by Anthony Holborn. Now, the city of Salzburg didn't offer Mozart much of a stage. The archbishop kept him employed, but largely tethered to church and court duties with little room for public spectacle. So keyboard music filled the gap by moving indoors, both into salons and the Mozart household itself. And a duet for two players sharing one keyboard fit both the space and the company. This piano sonata for four hands marks Mozart's return to the genre when he was 16 years old, and it's played by Martha Argerich and Alexander Rabinovich.

0: When Mozart was just a kid, he used to travel around on tour with a portable keyboard. But even as compact as it was, there was still only room for one in the carriage, so he would treat writing for one keyboard but four hands as a little personal challenge. That was his piano sonata for four hands in C major, with Martha Argerich and Alexander Rabinovich playing pianos.
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0: Antonín Dvořák wrote this rondo in one sitting, Christmas Day, 1891. It was a gift, more or less, for his friend Hanusz Wihan, who was about to go on tour with him and had nothing that he felt like he could really show off with. Here's an orchestrated version with Yo-Yo Ma playing cello with the Berlin Philharmonic.

0: Antonin Dvorak wrote that music so his cello-playing friend could show off a little bit, and then later gave it the full weight of an orchestra, the Berlin Philharmonic, with Yo-Yo Ma playing cello, Lauren Mazel conducting the Rondo in G minor.
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0: William Herschel worked as a composer until he got a far better offer from the universe. Herschel made his living the ordinary way for a working 18th century musician, with steady output of symphonies for the concert-going public of Bath, where he ran the city's public concerts for years. The Symphony No. 13 comes from that stretch of his career, back when astronomy was just something he did in his off hours. That hobby got out of hand on the night of March 13, 1781, when a routine sweep of the sky turned up something that wasn't a star or a comet, but a planet. Stay close, his Symphony No. 13 is just ahead.
5: This is the Composer's Datebook for July 2nd. I'm John Burge. In German, Glück means luck, and today's date marks the birthday of a German composer named Christoph Willibald Gluck, whose good fortune it was to be credited with reforming the vocally ornate but dramatically static form of Baroque opera. In the 18th century, opera was the biggest and most high-profile of all musical forms, and Gluck wrote 49 of them during his 67 years. Like many 18th century opera composers, the stories Gluck chose were often based on ancient Greek myths, such as Orpheus and Eurydice. It wasn't the subject matter of Gluck's operas that was revolutionary, but the manner in which he set those stories to music. When the British music historian Charles Burney visited Gluck in 1771, he recorded the composer's own words on the subject. "It was my design," said Gluck, "to divest music of those abuses which, by the vanity of singers or the complacency of composers, had so long disfigured Italian opera and turned the most beautiful and magnificent of all public exhibitions into the most tiresome and ridiculous." To sum it all up, Gluck told Burney, "My first and chief care as a dramatic composer was to aim at a noble simplicity." Composer's Datebook is produced by APM, American Public Media, in conjunction with the American Composers Forum, reminding you that all music was once new.

By Francois Couperin, that was Les Tours de Passe-Passe, or Sleight of Hand Tricks, if you prefer. Definitely some of that going on with guitarist David Russell. Hi, I'm Scott Blankenship. Franz von Suppé wrote about 30 operettas, and Light Cavalry is from 1866, a two-act comedy about a troop of soldiers who show up in a small Austrian village and, more or less by accident, they help sort out a couple of romantic entanglements. It's rarely staged anymore, but the overture never got that memo. It galloped off on its own into cartoons and pops concerts, movie trailers, anywhere you need a fanfare and a chase scene. Here's the Light Cavalry Overture with Eric Kunzel conducting the Cincinnati Pops Orchestra

Out of breath just listening to it. That's the Light Cavalry Overture by Franz von Suppé. Eric Kunzel conducting the Cincinnati Pops Orchestra. Well, before he ever pointed a telescope at the sky, William Herschel earned a respectable living as the director of public concerts in Bath. And he managed an orchestra of about 35 players, get them supplied with new work. His Symphony No. 13 comes from that era, written in the gallant style that was fashionable at the time, years before a chance planetary discovery from his own backyard would end his music career and start one in astronomy. Here's William Herschel's Symphony No. 13 with Matthias Bamert conducting the London Mozart Players.

0: Matthias Bamert conducting the London Mozart Players with the Symphony No. 13, composed by William Herschel.
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0: Hi, I'm Scott Blankenship. 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This is pianist Angelo Torino with the ballade from Soirée Musicale, written by Clara Schumann.

Ballade from Soirée Musicale by Clara Schumann with Angelo Tarino playing the piano. Next, you'll hear Gustav Holst's Celebration of Folk Music. He wrote this for the students of St. Paul's School, where he worked for many years, and the suite draws deeply from English folk traditions. Kind of also gives you a snapshot of rural life. But it's more than that. The St. Paul's suite is a cornerstone of educational music, because Holst's goal was to create something that would be challenging yet achievable for young musicians, particularly those in school orchestras. Here is the St. Paul's Suite with George Hurst conducting the Bournemouth Sinfonietta.

0: With George Hurst conducting the Bournemouth Sinfonietta, that's the St. Paul's Suite, composed by Gustav Holst.
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0: A Capriccio in D major by Johann Sebastian Bach is next. It's played by pianist Angela Hewitt.

Lovely, isn't it? That's Angela Hewitt playing piano for a Capriccio in D major by Johann Sebastian Bach. This next piece by Raphon Williams was composed in 1906. It's called Sine Nomine. That's Latin for without a name. Rafe composed it while he was editing the English Hymnal, which was a big project that let him replace a lot of Victorian pieces that he thought were second rate with tunes closer to English folk song, which that was his passion project. Sine Nomine is played by the North Texas Wind Symphony, and Eugene Corporan conducts.

0: Ray Vaughan Williams, Sine Nomine. That was Eugene Corcoran on the podium conducting the North Texas Wind Symphony. There are some real gems for you to download for free from our website right now. 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
0: Franz Schubert wrote dance music for friends before he wrote much of anything else. For friends is the important part of that statement. Franz would improvise at the piano while people paired off around him. But his nickname was the Little Mushroom, and that should tell you all you need to know as to why that was. This is actually danceable music, though. It's built on the Landler. That's the slower, arm-link couple dance that migrated from the Austrian countryside into fashionable Viennese drawing rooms by around 1800. Stay with me for Schubert's German Dances and Trios, just a half hour ahead.

Triana from Iberia by Isaac Albéniz. That was the Cincinnati Symphony Orchestra. Hi, I'm Scott Blankenship. Glad you're here. Josef Lauber spent most of his career in Geneva. He was teaching piano and orchestration, eventually got into teaching composition. And this next caprice comes from his petite suite for flute and harp. Here's Rachel Talitman, harp, and Marcos Frignani Martins playing the flute.

Caprice from the Petite Suite by Josef Lauber. That was Rachel Talitman playing the harp. Marcos Frignani Martins was the flute soloist. After Francis Poulenc's parents died, he took piano lessons with a prominent local teacher. And Francis told these stories about having vivid memories of his lessons days when his teacher showed up with his enormous mustache and fancy boots. And he put the boots to use whenever Francis repeated a mistake. He gave him a little kick to the shin. It's a controversial approach for sure, but in the end, Francis was grateful. He said, bruised shins and all, I owe him everything. Here's his Suite Française with Georges Prêtre conducting the Paris Orchestra.

0: It's called Suite Française, written by Francis Poulenc. Georges Prêtre conducting the Paris Orchestra.
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0: Some German Dances and Trios by Franz Schubert is coming up in just 5 minutes, right after this Valse Caprice by Cécile Chaminade. Here's Hiroko Ishimoto playing piano.

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That's Valse Caprice by Cecile Chaminade. You know, Franz Schubert never married. He did fall in love with a young soprano once, but there were strict marriage consent laws in place at the time, and it required the groom to prove that he had enough income to support a family. And Schubert did not hit that mark. He wasn't making enough as a teacher, so the love of his life eventually married someone else. So not much luck in love, didn't do much dancing. He wore thick glasses and came up to about the shoulder of most of the women he would have liked to dance with. So these German dances and trios would have put Franz behind the keyboard, while other couples paired up and twirled off. You'll hear these German dances and trios orchestrated with Vladimir Spivakov conducting the Moscow Virtuosi.

0: Vladimir Spivakov conducting the Moscow Virtuosi. That was German Dances and Trios by Franz Schubert.
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0: Felix Mendelssohn called the finale from his Symphony No. 3 warlike, and you can hear why. It's all nervous energy and marching like something's about to go wrong. And then right when you brace yourself for a big finish, the music just stops. And what comes next is a brand new tune. You know, some conductors have actually tried writing their own finale to this music. Their thinking was that Felix's ending was a little too abrupt. In this performance, it's the Zurich Tonhalle Orchestra, Paavo Järvi, conducting the fourth movement from Mendelssohn's Symphony No. 3, Scottish.

0: The finale of Felix Mendelssohn's Symphony No. 3 with Zurich Tonhalle Orchestra.
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0: One afternoon in 1985, John Williams was trying to figure out what to write for the Boston Pops' 100th anniversary. He had a fairly obvious answer sitting literally right in front of him every week. Chester Schmitz, the group's tuba player. Williams later admitted he wasn't entirely sure why he did it. "I don't really know," he said. "Just urge and instinct. I've always liked the tuba." So he wrote a whole concerto, dedicated it to Schmitz, and conducted the premiere that May. You'll hear it in just 20 minutes. Stay close.

title fits the music. That's Festive Dance from Forgotten Melodies by Nikolai Metner. The piano was played by Kenny Broberg. Hi, I'm Scott Blankenship with some music by Johannes Brahms for you next, which he did not actually write. Most of his Hungarian dances, that is, he borrowed from Hungarian folk and Roma tunes that he'd picked up while touring. And he freely admitted that he just dressed them up in his own harmonies. And it worked out swimmingly. These were some of the most popular, best-selling pieces that he ever put out, even though he considered them minor stuff on the side. Here's Hungarian Dances 1 through 3 with Ivan Fischer conducting the Budapest Festival Orchestra, András Keller playing violin, cembalom played by Kalman Balagh.

Hungarian Dances 1, 2, and 3 by Johannes Brahms. Yvonne Fischer conducting the Budapest Festival Orchestra. András Keller was the violinist and Kalman Balog playing the cimbalom. Still to come is the Tuba Concerto by John Williams. The Singapore Symphony Orchestra will take that music on in less than 5 minutes after Gay Printemps. That's Joyful Spring by Mel Boni. Here's Miriam Barbeau-Cohen.

0: Gay Printemps, that's Joyful Spring by Mel Boni. Miriam Barbel Cohen, or rather Miriam Barbeau Cohen, playing the piano. Stay close for the music that John Williams wrote for the Boston Pops on a special anniversary. Tuba Concerto is just a moment away.
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0: In 1985, tuba concertos weren't exactly crowding the repertoire. The instrument had spent two centuries holding down the bottom of the orchestra, rarely asked to step out front. John Williams' tuba concerto opens with a high, sort of chirping sound in the strings that made the tuba's entrance land in a surprising way. More agile than its size would suggest, that's for sure. The slow middle movement leans a little mysterious, closer to the mood of some of Williams' film scores. And then the finale is full of jazzy outbursts, and it really let the Boston Pops tuba player Chester Schmitz treat the tuba less like an anchor and more like an acrobat. It's Øystein Bodsvik playing the tuba here with the Singapore Symphony Orchestra, and Anne Manson conducts.

Written in 1985 for the Boston Pops 100th anniversary, that was John Williams' Tuba Concerto. Ann Manson conducting the Singapore Symphony Orchestra, and Øystein Botsvik was the tuba soloist. Avril Coleridge Taylor started sketching out this next piece, Comet Prelude, when she was aboard the world's first commercial jet flight in 1952. And she wanted to capture the jet age melody of the trip, so she cast the cellos and the basses for the aircraft and a high whistle in the woodwinds. Here's the BBC Philharmonic Orchestra with John Andrews conducting.

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3: I'm Jen Kindler, Director of Major Gifts at WVIA. 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

0: A little Mozart magic to finish up the hour. His Symphony No. 32. It was John Elliott Gardiner conducting the English Baroque Soloists. I'm Scott Blankenship.
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2: 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I'm pianist Peter Dugan. 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

Do you like to romanticize the past? That's just about my favorite thing to do. I have to confess, there's one feature of today's technology I've come to value a whole lot. The autosave. This composer's house burned down in 1970, taking with it the original manuscripts to almost 300 pieces, including 8 concertos. This is one of the few that made it through. It's the sound of scarcity coming up this hour.